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Did you just hear that? 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

0: 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Y'all help me sing this right here.
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tired, but these tear-stained eyes ain't lying. Cause hard, nobody told me life could be so hard. A weary soul with a worn-out heart that's bare.

Lexington, Kentucky. How y'all feeling tonight? What an honor it is to be here and to reflect on what God has done in these last 7 years of moments of just feeling so weak. And tonight I want to remind you in times like this that God is our strength. No matter what you're facing tonight, God is your strength and He's going to get you through whatever you're going through. So Lexington, could you stand to your feet and please help me sing this? Let's sing this together. Here we go. Strong. 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

remember right around the year 2012, I would go out and I would minister. Chandler was just talking about it. I would minister to people and I would watch them be healed, set free, and delivered. And I would go home for days in the dark, under the covers with the curtains closed. I was plagued by depression and rejection. And the main thing the enemy would try to tell me is that I was alone. He would say, yeah, you do all of that. And if you were to die today, they would find another Tasha. Let me tell you something. This is the testimony. I remember being in that dark room. I remember the curtains closed. It was so dark that my roommate, who was my cousin at the time, she came and she told me, Tasha, I can't take it. I got to move out. She left and went to one of our family members' house. Dark place. I was in that dark room crying in my bed. And the Lord came to me. He said, Tasha, get up and wash your face. Because I'm never alone, no. I got up. He said, for one thing, he said, you've been calling it the wrong thing. You're walking around saying you're depressed. This is rejection. Depression is a branch off of the root of rejection. So you've been cutting off branches, but tonight we're going to get to the root. He said, this is what I want you to say every single day. I want you to look yourself in the mirror and you say, I curse the spirit of rejection. And I receive the spirit of adoption. And every single day I walked out.

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Just sing out a new song. It's sitting right there. Just lift up your voices.

Did you just hear that? Yeah, that's the sound of electric guitars turned all the way up. 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

So we're going to get some friends out, and they're going to help us set this thing up. And anybody backstage, any of you guys? Like I was saying before, this is, as believers in Christ, this is the most sacred thing that we can do, to celebrate and to remember what Jesus did for us on the cross. And if you believe that he died for your sins and you've accepted it into your heart, then this is something that you can do to celebrate what he's done. And maybe you're here tonight and you're like, I've never taken communion at Austin City Limits. I've never taken communion at a concert. Guys, we're having church tonight. This is church. Maybe you're here tonight and you've never taken communion in your life. Maybe you made the decision to follow Christ and you've accepted him into your heart tonight for the first time and made him your personal Savior. Then this is your chance with the body of Christ to partake in this. And maybe you're like I was. Maybe somebody brought you here. I can't tell you how many Christian concerts my mom and dad took me to as a kid. And I was always on the fence because I thought, there's still a lot of fun stuff I want to do before I become a Christian. Well, let me just tell you this. I have a lot of fun, and I know I'm going to heaven. Amen. And I can promise you this. If you've asked God to come be your Savior tonight and live in your heart, this is going to be the best cracker and grape juice you've ever tried in your life. And so tonight, this piece of bread, it represents the body that was broken for each and every one of us. Take this and eat it and remember him. The wine represents the blood that was shed for our sins. Take and drink. Let me just say this, if that was your first time tonight, welcome to the family. We love you guys. Thank you so much, Texas. Thanks for having us tonight. We're going to sing this part together. Just remember, nothing can separate what the good Lord brings together. If you know his love, raise your cup. Hallelujah, we remember. We're going to sing this right here.

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And it's because of you listeners. It's because of you pastors. It's because of you ministries that we are still going strong all these years later. Maybe you've wanted to become part of the WAPN family. 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

0: Okay, hang on. Is that all you got? We don't get too many chances to have church at Austin City Limits.
1: Let's have some church. I want to have some church in here. 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
0: Jacob's going to take us to church on that organ.

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A new

Good Wednesday morning, Worship Wednesday. How are you this morning? To tell you the truth, I've had the radio on. I have been so busy this morning. I haven't even paid attention. So I hope that we had some hallelujah this morning, and I hope we had some praise this morning. And I just hope that it was a great morning so far. I've been doing all things radio. Yesterday was crazy here. Let me just tell you. I put in like a 13-hour day yesterday. And so I went home, had some dinner. I wanted to go to dinner, but the storm, we decided, we're going to kind of fight the storm. We had both had a day. So we just made something out of the freezer, and I wanted to fall asleep so early. But then do you ever get so tired that you can't fall asleep? That was me last night. I was thinking about the day. I was thinking about all you listeners. I was thinking about all you ministries. I was thinking about just everything, how good God is. I mean, how good God is. Well, today, we start, working here at WAPN. We started yesterday figuring it all out. Looks like we're going to have to replace a wall, which is, it is what it is, or the guts of a wall or whatever. So, that was not on the list of figuring out. So that kind of got thrown in there, but we're not going to let it steal the joy. We're going to figure it out. So I was moving stuff and I had to go to a lunch. I didn't have to go to a luncheon. I got blessed to go to a luncheon. I went to a luncheon with Volusia County Women That Care at Daytona Toyota. And that was so nice. And of course, it was Taco Tuesday. So that was great. My favorite corn. Thank you so much, Jen. Great speaker. Great, great, great speaker. New people came. What a great facility. Just all in all, wonderful. And then I had to go do some other stuff in the afternoon time, which was fine. Then I came back to work and took care of more stuff. So it was just a busy day. And throughout that day, though, all the phone calls, the texts, messages, and all that with the finances for WAPN. Now, I'm sure y'all know today is 1 week since we got the verdict about the air conditioner died. Mm-hmm. Done. So that was our big commercial 410 unit. And I'm not going to lie to you. It was overwhelming. It was a shocker. It just was not on my radar at all. And that is for our equipment room. So that is a must have. I mean, but God, we have been able to keep that room not cold, but decent. And I'm so thankful that we have been able to keep all the equipment fine and taken care of it. 4 fans, 2 units of air conditioning. So we've worked hard to pull it off. And I hate to see my electric bill after this. But we were able to keep it, at a temperature that would not hurt the equipment all week. But we can't keep going like this. We have wires everywhere and it just loud. And so we have been raising money for the new AC unit, which we have decided it will be a big split unit back there. Only one part of a split. We got the Mac Daddy, so we didn't get a 2-part split. We got a huge 1-part split. And so it will run quieter, run more efficient. And we're going to get the wall fixed. We've got to have electricians here that will be here later on today. We've got to get, AC guy. So we've got a lot going on this week in the middle of doing a fundraiser, in the middle of doing a normal radio station. By God, by God.

state of Florida yet or out of the country. So, you know me, I like numbers, I like different things, I like little funky things. So, those are my two new goals, out of the state of Florida and out of the country. Wouldn't that be cool? And I got some great ideas for the rest of the year. You know, we're going into our 41 year, September 26th, and I just feel like that's like a new beginning, a new start, a new what. I don't even know what the number 41 means. I did not look it up yet. But I just feel like it's change, you know, reboot, reset, regroup. So got some ideas and starting to work on some stuff for WAPM to change up some stuff, and very excited about that. And God is just so good. So as the week has been going, and the little, I know my art skills are not good. Let's just put it out there. My little thermometer thing, it was like I had paper, I had crayons, let's go for it. It is moving on up. Our goal is $10,000. And as of this morning, woo! That's my big drum, I know. We are at $7,691.41. Woohoo! That's $7,691.41. I know, we are so close, people. I mean, so close. Actually, I know somebody can walk in here and just pay off the rest. I just know that I could get that phone call, that text, whatever, send it over by Venmo, Cash App, Apple Pay, however you want to send it, and I'll get it all into the bank. Could pay off that rest. But if God chooses to use each and every one of us as part of it, that's fine too. You know, God's been totally in this. I've met some wonderful, great people. I love how he's did different organizations that I have interviewed before, ministries that are on the air, that have been on the air, the Pentecostal Shakes, the different things that God has done. He has done all kinds of different ways to do this, and I love different, and so I have just been so excited and so thankful of the way he's doing it. Even got a video made about it. I know, that was such a blessing. Look how good God is. God is just so good. So if you would like to be part of this big project, like I said, $10,000 is what we need to replace the AC unit. The AC unit is in the house. It is here. And we got the work table set up and starting to plan and all that stuff. So it is here, and I'm very excited to have it here in the building. So today will be a big day here at WAPN, and I'm thankful that going into this big day, the AC unit was paid for. Now, all the other stuff we're working on, but I appreciate knowing that that is taken care of. So help a girl out. Like I said, we're 10,000 is our goal. As of this morning, right before I went on the air, I totaled it all up. $7,691.41 has come in. Underneath this video, when I get off the air, will be all the ways you can donate: Cash App, Venmo, Apple Pay, snail mail. Come on by the radio station. You come on by the radio station, 1508 State Avenue, right here in Holly Hill. You can throw it through the mail slot, your dollars, your fives, your hundreds, your change, whatever. And that's all going to go towards this $10,000 goal. You can snail mail. Like, we got one snail mail, but that was so darn exciting. I just want to tell you. And the prettiest card, thank you. You can do it that way. There's all different kinds of ways you can do it. And I appreciate it. You can hand it to me when I'm out in public and I see you. Like I was out in public yesterday. I will be out tomorrow night at a woman's thing. So come on up to me, hug on me, tell me your story. I love it. I love that you tell me your story. I love speaking life over me. I love all the prayers. If you'd like to text me, it's 386-316-8054. That's to text me, 386-316-8054. And I will get back to them. I woke up this morning to, I think, 8 texts because it was just one of those days. And so I appreciate each and every one of you. I appreciate leaving me the messages. I just, like I said, it takes all of you doing something, encouraging, praying, donating, standing in the gap, carrying in plywood, tearing apart metal, whatever the item is that God uses you to do for WAPM. Thank you, thank you, thank you. And I just have been in awe of the goodness of God. I have been in awe of every day, how he keeps showing up and showing out and just doing. And it's just been really encouraging and exciting for me because

0: As if you know, when I got the phone call and the text about the air conditioner, I physically got ill from it. I just couldn't believe it. You know, we had dealt with the raccoons and all that situation, and we had just dealt with a lot and some other stuff last month. And then that happened. And I was like, really? But nothing is impossible for God. Nothing is a shock to him. Nothing is like a surprise. And so, but for me, flesh and bones here on earth, it definitely was all of those things. But see, God already had a plan. And he already knew that this was a perfect time. You know, we're going to be 41 years old, September 26th. And so he said, let's do this 41 theme. Let's challenge our pastors. Let's do these different things. And I giggle every time I read that 41 cents. You can't even get pennies now. But God, but God, but God, but God. He made a way for every desire of my heart to happen for WAPN. And I was at this event yesterday, and they talked about, what does WAPN mean to you? Well, it means a lot of things to me. I am the second generation. This was not what I was going to do. I was working at Kennedy Space Center. And I went through a horrible time in my life, and my dad brought me here, and I did not like being here. I'm not going to tell you I did. I was a woman. I was going through a divorce. I was young. I was blonde. I was just all the things. I cried every single day when I left here, and I lived across the street in the apartments. I just could not handle it. Until one day, the phone rang for prayer line, and I had to answer the prayer line phone calls, because that's how you did it back in the day. You really answered the phone, and you wrote down the prayer request, and you opened the squeaky door and brought it into prayer line. And it was from a mom that their child had a brain tumor. I'd went through that season with one of my daughters, and so I had walked through that. My daughter made it through the surgery. And so I was able to speak life into that mother that, you know, been there, done that. And God provided. And that was like the light that went on. That was like the ding, ding. And then I started realizing how desperate people were. And they just needed somebody to encourage them. They just needed somebody to stand in the gap. They needed somebody to hold them up. You know, we had been doing prayer line. I was a weekend warrior coming back and forth here. But I finally got prayer line. You know, you might never ever need prayer line. You might just life been going great, and so you've never called in. But you know, your praise report could be life changing for somebody else. They could be in the midst of the muck. They could be overwhelmed. They could be like wondering what is gonna happen. And you getting on with your testimony and saying, "But God, but God, but God," and sharing how he brought you through, might be the line that they need, the anchor to hold on, or whatever it is. And so prayer line has always, always, always been part of WAPN. And as long as I have breath in my lungs, it will always be part of WAPN. And so I now get it. So when they were talking yesterday at this workshop, what is the reason you're part of WAPN? Prayer. Now you might say, "Oh, I don't believe in prayer. I'm not a prayer warrior," or whatever. But I bet you something happens in your life and you scream out to God, or you cry out to God. You're praying. That little one-liner that you do, or like I like to say, "Jesus," when I'm in the middle of something because I know he's going to show up and take care of it. Or whatever it is. Or just cover my children as they're good. Or now I lay me down to sleep, I praise the Lord. Or thank you, Father, for this food. Or whatever the little prayer that you have learned in your life, you are a prayer warrior. And that's something huge and special on WAPN. And so I was thinking about, what's my story? My story is the girl that didn't want to be part of prayer line became part of prayer line and can't imagine life without prayer line. So I guess that's my story, and I'm sticking to it. And so that was pretty special yesterday to have to think about why I'm part of this nonprofit. Yes, you could say because my family owned it. Yes, you could say because I'm the second generation. Yes, you could say all those things. But really, it was that people prayed for me and my child that I didn't even know around the world when we were facing something horrible and overwhelming and terrifying in our life. And that's what WAPN does for you. So if you have a prayer request or a praise report, you can head on over to WAPN.net and put it right there. And they'll be praying for it later on today. Well, I just wanted to share that with you. I don't know why God had me to share that with you, but that's what he had me do today. So let's get our favor on. Let's get this day going. All the information how to give will be underneath this post as soon as I get off the air. Keep on expecting. Keep on declaring. Keep on living favor-minded. And God promises the divine favor will come for you. God's got it. He has it. Might not be in the way you think it should be, but I guarantee you, he already knows what is happening, and he's got it. It is Wednesday, August 5th, 2026. Again, the weather has been amazing for WAPN in the back room and keeping us cooler than we should be. So it's 86 with a low of 74, Madison 90 with a low of 74. It's my birthday today, so I am 64 today. If you would like to donate $64 for my birthday, that would be awesome. It's also my Aunt Marilyn's birthday and Pamela's birthday. So happy, happy, happy birthday, happy anniversary, happy day to anybody. And I am a foodie, but I do not like these. But today is Oyster Day. Now, I could eat some shrimp, but Oyster Day, no, no, no, no. Well, y'all, I'm out of here. I've got a very busy day today. I'll be back and forth throughout the day giving you updates. Like I said, we are at $7,691.41. But God, but God, but God. I'm praying for you as you have a good day. God bless you.
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1: I saw the Lord
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1: We're on kindness tonight. Why don't you, I know you're going to be, you just said, but we're going to read just the two verses in Galatians as sort of our kickoff verses that we're using in this part of the series about fruit in Galatians 5. So just stand real quick. Let's just read these two verses together and see what Paul says. A reminder, the fruit of the Spirit is love, joy, peace, patience, kindness, goodness, faithfulness, gentleness, and self-control. Against such things there is no law. You can be seated. So we're talking about how God produces fruit in us as we grow as believers in these different seasons of harvest. And there is a litany of expectations from Scripture for what fruit should look like. We've talked about love, we've talked about joy, we've talked about peace, we've talked about patience, and tonight we get to talk about kindness. If you look up the word kindness or kind in Webster, you're gonna get something similar to this definition, right? And that is, kindness is a quality that is kind, right? That is friendly. Was the word over and over used again. So when we think about people are kind, we often think about people that are friendly, right? She's just so kind, right? She's just so sweet and she's so kind, right? And that's the way we define Scripture. So when we read that Scripture says that the Spirit should produce in us kindness, it's easy for us, especially here in America, to think what he's talking about is we just need to be friendly to people. That's not the definition of the word. So we're going to define the word. The word kindness is the Greek word that means to be useful. Everybody say useful. So at the end of the day, what the word is, again, the interpreters take the word, the definition, and they define it by the conclusion, right? And yet the word itself means to be useful. It was actually used to describe a transaction at a bank. You go into the bank, you need a loan, the bank officer gives you a loan. They describe that as useful or kind. That's what the Greek word means. It means that the action you take isn't friendly, but the action that you take is useful to that person. Let me give you a illustration, right? So years ago after Bible college, my life fell apart. I contributed to that a little bit. And by the time it was over, I had lost my job. I had lost my home. My wife had left. We'd buried our son and I was without a job. So it became a really difficult thing to figure out how to make a living in 1986 with a Bible college degree for churches that didn't want a divorced pastor. So it was complicated. So it was a bunch of stupid, silly jobs that I didn't want to do and I hated. And eventually I found myself in a job working as a fitness counselor in a male fitness center. Back in outside of St. Louis, there was a couple fitness centers and one was devoted to men, one was devoted to women. And I worked in the men's fitness center. And my job, you'll find this hilarious, my job was to be an aerobic instructor. So that's what I did. Eventually, I became the default aerobics instructor, and I was teaching up to 4 and 5 classes a day. At that time, I was able to get an apartment in St. Charles, Missouri, and I was living in an apartment. I was working at this fitness center. I was busy doing tons and tons of these classes, right? And then payday came, and I got my check. And it was like less than $100. And I went into the office, and I'd been working 40, 45 hours a week, and I couldn't figure out why my check was so small, because I was never going to be able to pay my rent back with that check. And when I went in, I found out that my job wasn't to be an aerobics instructor. My job was to sell fitness contracts to people who would join the gym. And then I would make a living off of my commission. I didn't know that because I'm not a salesperson. Yes, I like to talk, but I'm not really a salesperson. I don't like that. So guess what? I found myself in a situation where I was working hard, not making any money, and when rent came due, I couldn't pay it. And one day I came home from work and my door was locked. And there was a notice on the door that said, "You've been evicted." And all of my stuff, which wasn't a ton, but it was everything I owned, was in that, and I couldn't pay it. And so then I was scrambling to figure out what to do. Eventually, I was able to find a job in Carmi, Illinois, which was down around Indiana, Evansville, Indiana. The problem was I didn't have anything. All of my stuff was still stored by the apartment complex because I couldn't pay my rent. And so it was there. So when I moved to Carmi, I had nothing. I literally had to stop at a Dollar General to buy a pair of shoes, a pair of socks, a pair of pants, a belt, a shirt, and a tie to go to work as a chaplain because I had nothing. Eventually, after about 2 months of working at the nursing home, I got a call from a bank in town in Carmi. And the gentleman said, "Hey, my name's James Whetstone. If you get a chance, I'd like to meet with you." And so I went to the bank. Found out that James Whetstone was a board member of the nursing home that I worked for. I didn't know him, but he knew me because they had discussed hiring me. And he had found out, I still don't know how, he found out that I was in a bind, that I had a bunch of bad checks that I needed to cover. I had an apartment complex that I owed money to for all of my stuff. And when I met with him, he sat down with me and he said, "Here's what we're gonna do." I went to my bank president and I said, "This is what I wanna do for him." My bank account wasn't even at that bank. And he said, "I wanna give him an unsecured loan for this amount of money so he can pay his debt and get his stuff out of hock." And that's what they did. They gave me an unsecured loan just to make sure that I could cover the cost of my bad debt and I could get my stuff so I could have my stuff to begin to build a life. That is kindness. That is what the Bible describes as an act of kindness. It was useful. It would have been one thing for him to say, "Hey, come in and see me and we want to help you out." And he gave me a loan for $500. Would it have been nice? Yes. Would it have been useful in regard to the debt that I had? No. You see the difference? Useful. The Greek word for kind is useful. It's something that is given to where it meets your need. And so when Paul says the fruit of the Spirit is kindness, he's saying the fruit of the Spirit produces useful actions. Useful actions. Listen to Colossians chapter 3 in verse 12. Paul says this, "Therefore, as God's chosen people, holy and dearly loved." If you're a believer in Jesus online in here, let me hear you say amen. He says, since that's who we are, he says, "Clothe yourselves." Put it on, right? It's the present indicative active, meaning it's something we put on and we wear every day. "Clothe yourselves with compassion and what? Kindness, humility, gentleness, and patience." And then he goes on to describe in verse 13 that these are actions that are present within our heart. Within our heart, right? All of those things reside here. And this is why this is so complicated, whether it's love that's sacrificial, whether it's joy that has nothing to do with happiness and circumstances, whether it's patience when we learn to control our rage and keep it at bay, or whether it's kindness, doing useful things for people. Here's the complication. We read this weekend, but I want to remind you, Mark 7 says this. What Jesus said was, what comes out of us is what makes us unclean. For from within, out of our hearts come evil thoughts and sexual immorality and theft and murder and adultery, right? Greed and malice and deceit and lewdness and envy and slander and arrogance and folly. He says all these come from inside us, our heart, and they make us unclean. So when we talk about the fruit of the Spirit, you immediately know that this is the contradiction, and this is also where the tension lies. Your heart has nothing in mind but to serve itself. You go back and list all of those things, here will you find that the goal is for those actions to be useful to you. You, sexual immorality, lewdness, malice, right? Deceit, lust, what's it for? It's to be useful to me. And that's what's in your heart and what's in mine. And yet the Holy Spirit says, put on things like gentleness and humility and kindness in your heart. So immediately you know this, that in defining the word, this is not going to be something that your flesh immediately wants to produce, because your flesh cares a lot more about you than it does about me, and vice versa. But the Spirit always has in mind the benefit of other people. Does that make sense to you, church? Yes or no? Right? And so this is the challenge. So whatever fruit we talk about, this is where the friction is going to lie. And here's the thing I know based upon my walk. The depth of my spiritual maturity absolutely will determine how many of these fruits I'm able to live out, right? Because if I'm not growing spiritually, it's gonna be hard to let the Spirit produce usefulness when if I give that away to benefit this person, I might not serve myself. That's the struggle, right? Why? Why does God say, don't participate in, you fill in the sin, I'll just pick sexual immorality? Because at the end of the day, sexual immorality serves me and kindness serves him, right? It makes the focus different because it's useful for him that we are sexually pure. It is useful to us if we are not. And that is the constant contradiction in this whole series about working in the flesh. As Kyle said, and as Aaron said over and over again, this stuff isn't natural to our flesh. It's not even natural to our spirit. Yes, some of you are naturally friendly, and some of you are naturally not friendly. That might be a shock to some of you, right? But none of us are kind in the way the Spirit is kind. Let's look at this thing. So let's get past definition and actually see how it works. The death blow. Listen to this scripture in Romans 3:10. As it is written, say it with me, there is not one. That might be news to you. If you're watching online and you're new and not a believer, it might be news to you in here, right? If you're new, it might be news to you if you're not new and you're a believer. It might be news to you about your kids if you're a parent. He says there is no one right with God, not even one. Not one. He goes on to say this, there is no one who understands and there is no one who seeks God. All of us have turned away. They have together become worthless. Now listen to this one. There is no one who does what? That's the Greek word for kindness. There is no one who does what is useful, not even one. That's us. That's me and you. We are people that are more prone to do good for us and we are to do good for others. Or we're people who are prone to do some good, but not enough good to make a difference, right? That's the frustrating part. We have a benevolence department at the church. I don't know if you know this or not, but there's lots and lots and lots of people in our community that have financial need. And people call all the time, they email and they show up, and they often have needs that are far above what we can meet. Because if we used all of our money to meet people's rent payments, car payments, house payments, 6 months of a backed electrical bill. We would have no money to do ministry in places like Jeremy. We'd have no places to do ministry for student ministry or children's ministry. And so people will come and they'll say, man, I'm behind in rent. I need $3,000. And here's the thing. We would love to give them $3,000. The problem is we can't. And they walk away thinking that church wasn't useful at all. Do we help them? Yeah, we give them all kinds of help. But in their mind, it doesn't meet their need. It doesn't cover what's happening. Kindness calculates the need and makes sure that whatever is given is in accordance with the need of the person. Paul says, in quoting the Old Testament, there is no one who does good, not even one. So listen to God's response to that, Titus 3. At one time, we too were foolish, disobedient, deceived, and enslaved by all kinds of passions and pleasures. We lived in malice, we lived in envy, we were hated, and we hated one another. But listen to this. Read it with me, church. But when the and love of God our Savior appear, say these words, He saved us. This is the verse that everything from here on out is built on. Go back one verse, right? But when the kindness, the usefulness of God and God's what? See, here's the thing about usefulness. And this is why this message is so important. We are commanded by Jesus, when he summed up the law and the prophets, he said this, we should, what? Number one, love the Lord your God with all your heart, soul, mind, and strength. Amen, church? And then he said the second commandment is like it, and that was this, you should what? Love your neighbor as yourself. That's the commandment. Now listen, if I asked you, is that something that you as a believer are willing to do, love your neighbor as yourself, you would say what? One person, thank you, right? How about the rest of you? If I ask you if you're willing to love your neighbor, what would you say? Yes. Thank you, seven of you. I appreciate it, we're getting better, right? We understand that. As we talked about, the fruit of the Spirit is love. Love is not unconditional. Love is sacrificial. Love says of you and of me, I will sacrifice for you. God so loved the world, he was so bent on sacrifice that he what? Gave his only son. The giving of his son was motivated by love, but the act of kindness is why he gave it to you. Because how many of you are righteous? None. No, not one. We needed help in making sure that before God, we could be righteous. Somebody say that's true. And guess what God did? His love said, I will sacrifice. And his kindness said, I will give you what is useful. That's how love and kindness works. Love says I'll sacrifice. Kindness says I'll show you what that sacrifice will be. Kindness says when people in Haiti are dying of starvation, we'll pack 150,000 meals. Love says we'll sacrifice our time on that night. We'll sacrifice our money. We'll sacrifice whatever. And kindness says we'll actually show up and pack the meals. God says, I love you because you're not righteous and I want you to be right before me. Love says, I will give what you need because I want to be sacrificial. And kindness says, let me demonstrate that sacrifice by making sure the sacrifice is useful. So when the kindness and love of our God and Savior appeared, he what? He saved us, not because of righteous things we had done, but because of his mercy. He saved us through the washing of rebirth and the renewal by the Holy Spirit, whom he poured out on us generously through Christ Jesus. How many of you are grateful that God loves you? But how many of you are grateful that his love included kindness so that what he gave you covered your need entirely before him? Who's grateful for that? That's kindness. It's kindness. And listen, you know this, right? Even inherently, I know you know the difference. Because if you've ever been in a relationship, as a husband and wife, as a boyfriend and a girlfriend, if you've been in a relationship between parents and children, you know the difference, right? How many of you have ever said in a relationship, I love you, to someone? It's a really sad group tonight, right? About 12 of you have ever done that. Man, that's really sad. How many of you have ever had somebody tell you they love you? Okay, we're getting better, right? And here's the thing, how many of you online and in here have ever been disappointed by how that love was demonstrated? Somebody said amen, right? Listen, if you've ever been loved, you've been disappointed. And where does the disappointment come from? It comes from the fact that love should always produce useful. It should always produce what actually meets the need. Listen, you know this is why we write books like The Five Love Languages. What is the author trying to do? He's trying to get you to understand that if you actually love someone, the only true response to love is kindness, meaning you give people what they need, right? Why have a love language that you're good at and that you show to your spouse if in turn it doesn't connect to your spouse? Right? Listen, my wife is an acts of service person. She's a nurse, so all she knows to do is acts of service. She is really good at it. That's her love language. It is not mine. I can make a bed, I can wash clothes, I can do dishes, I can cook my own food, I can shop for my own clothes, I can get my own glass of tea. Love does not connect to me when you're kind and doing acts of service. Do I appreciate it? Yes. Do I need it? Never. So we fought for years because that's what she gave, but it wasn't what I wanted. My wife, on the other hand, needed acts of service. That wasn't my thing. Guess what my love language was? Words of affirmation. Surprise, surprise, right? Words. So I would talk and I would talk and I would say things and I would write poems and I would do this. And guess what? My wife didn't care. She could have cared less. And by the time we got here 20 years into our marriage, she thought, this guy doesn't love me, and nothing I do ever makes him think I love him. And our marriage was a disaster. Because when love doesn't include kindness, when it doesn't include useful, love falls flat. It falls flat. You know that because you've lived it. Because when someone says to you, I love you, your expectation meter goes, and all of a sudden now you expect something. And guess what kindness does? Kindness meets that need. Kindness makes sure that happens. Kindness is useful in the sense that it covers the need. If you say, I will be sacrificial, but what you produce doesn't meet the need, it's not really kind. It's frustrating. If my meter's here for expectation and you get here, listen, I will thank you for the effort and I will leave disappointed. I will leave frustrated. It's why so many marriages and so many relationships and so many parental relationships with their children are so messed up. Because it's not that we don't love, it's that we don't understand that when the kindness and love of God our Savior appear, He saved us. Those two working hand in hand is what happens when those two come together. Tell me that makes sense to you, church, right? It's one thing to love, it's another thing to be kind. What did Paul say? What did Paul say? Love is patient and love is, it's kind. If kindness isn't produced in usefulness, then it's not love. You're gonna have a hard time convincing that person that you love them. And then that's how you end up in counseling. That's how parents end up estranged from their children because they hear the words and then they see the actions and they go, nope, don't believe it. And the minute you don't believe that you're loved, guess what creeps in? Doubt, insecurity, anger, frustration, jealousy, all of that comes in. And that's why relationships end up struggling. That's why parental relationships end up struggling, because one person knows what kindness should do for them and they don't get it. God says we are to be kind. We're to be loving. We're also to be kind, because those two things go hand in hand. It was like a light bulb bursted in my head when I was researching this, that when love is accompanied by kindness, I can be saved. I can be saved. Because God didn't just love, God demonstrated his love for us in that while we were sinners, Christ died for the who? The ungodly. The word demonstrated is the word that expresses God's kindness. It wasn't that he was friendly, it was that he was useful. I was a sinner. I was sinning. I was desperately in need of righteousness that would make me okay with God. And God, when I love you, so guess what I'm going to do? I'm going to be
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4: In the Bible, it tells us to focus on reading the scriptures to the church, encouraging the believers and teaching them, and bringing the lost into the light until Jesus comes again. And this is the message that God has for us today.
5: In the book of Acts, in the New Testament, starting in chapter 6, we are going to hear about a godly, new, born-again, spirit-filled Christian. His name is Stephen. The apostles were busy teaching and letting everyone know that the Messiah that you're looking for is Jesus. So because they were administering the word of God to the people, they appointed 7 men to distribute food and needs to those in need and help, for times were rough, especially to the new believers. Stephen was one of the chosen 7 that were full of faith and the Holy Spirit. Stephen became in a short amount of time a man full of God's grace and power. He performed amazing miracles and signs among the people. But one day, some men from the synagogue of freed slaves, as it was called, started to debate with him. They were Jews from Syria and Alexandria and Cilicia and the province of Asia. None of them was able to stand against the wisdom and the spirit by which Stephen spoke. So they persuaded some men to lie about Stephen, saying, "We heard him blaspheme Moses and even God." Naturally, this roused the crowds, the elders, and the teachers of religious law. So they arrested Stephen and brought him before the high council. The lying witnesses said, "This man is always speaking against the temple and against the law of Moses. We heard him say that this Jesus of Nazareth will destroy the temple and change the customs that Moses handed down to us." At this point, everyone in the council stared at Stephen because his face became as bright as an angel's. Then the high priest asked Stephen, "Are these accusations true?" This was Stephen's reply: "Brothers and honorable fathers, listen to me. Our glorious God appeared to our ancestor Abraham in Mesopotamia before he moved to Haran. God told him, 'Leave your native land and your relatives and come to the land that I will show you.' So Abraham left the land of the Chaldeans and lived in Haran until his father died. Then God brought him here to the land where you now live. But God gave him no inheritance here, not even 1 square foot of land. God did promise, however, that eventually the whole country would belong to Abraham and his descendants, though he had no children yet. But God also told him that his descendants would live in a foreign country where they would be mistreated as slaves for 400 years. But I will punish the nation that enslaves them, God told them, and in the end, they will come out and worship me in this place. God also gave Abraham the covenant of circumcision at that time. And so Isaac, Abraham's son, was circumcised when he was 8 days old. Isaac became the father of Jacob, and Jacob was the father of the 12 patriarchs of the Jewish nation. These sons of Jacob were very jealous of their brother Joseph, and they sold him to be a slave in Egypt. But God was with him and delivered him from his anguish. And God gave him favor before Pharaoh, king of Egypt. God also gave Joseph unusual wisdom, so that Pharaoh appointed him governor over all of Egypt and put him in charge of all affairs of the palace. But a famine came upon Egypt and Canaan. There was great misery for our ancestors as they ran out of food. Jacob heard that there was still grain in Egypt, so he sent his sons to buy some. The second time they went, Joseph revealed his identity to his brothers, and they were introduced to the Pharaoh. Then Joseph sent for his father, Jacob and all his relatives to come to Egypt, 75 persons in all. So Jacob went to Egypt. He died there, as did all of his sons. All of them were taken to Shechem and buried in the tomb Abraham had bought. As the time drew near,

Egyptians, and he became mighty in both speech and actions. One day when he was 40 years old, he decided to visit his relatives, the people of Israel. During this visit, he saw an Egyptian mistreating a man of Israel. So Moses came to his defense and avenged him, killing the Egyptian. Moses assumed that his brothers would realize that God had sent him to rescue them. But they didn't. The next day he visited them again and saw two men of Israel fighting. He tried to be a peacemaker. "Men," he said, "you are brothers. Why are you hurting each other?" But the man in the wrong pushed Moses aside and told him to go on. "Mind your own business. Who made you a ruler and judge over us?" he asked. "Are you going to kill me as you killed that Egyptian yesterday?" When Moses heard that, he fled the country and lived as a foreigner in the land of Midian, where his two sons were born. 40 years later, in the desert near Mount Sinai, an angel appeared to Moses in the flame of a burning bush. Moses saw it and wondered what it was. And as he went to see, the voice of the Lord called out to him, "I am the God of your ancestors, the God of Abraham, Isaac, and Jacob." Moses shook with terror and dared not look. And the Lord said to him, "Take off your sandals, for you are standing on holy ground. You can be sure that I have seen the misery of my people in Egypt. I have heard their cries, so I have come to rescue them. Now go, for I will send you to Egypt." And so God sent back the same man his people had previously rejected by demanding, "Who made you a ruler and judge over us?" through the angel who appeared to him in the burning bush. Moses was sent to be their ruler and savior. And by means of many miraculous signs and wonders, he led them out of Egypt through the Red Sea and back and forth through the wilderness for 40 years. Moses himself told the people of Israel, "God will raise up a prophet like me from among your own people." Moses was with the assembly of God's people in the wilderness. He was the mediator between the people of Israel and the angel who gave him life-giving words on Mount Sinai to pass on to us. But our ancestors rejected Moses and wanted to return to Egypt. They told Aaron, "Make us some gods who can lead us, for we don't know what has become of this Moses who brought us out of Egypt." So they made an idol made and shaped like a calf, and they sacrificed to it and rejoiced in this thing that they had made. Then God turned away from them and gave them up to serve the sun and the moon and the stars as their gods. In the book of the prophets, it is written, "Was it to me you were bringing sacrifices during those 40 years in the wilderness, Israel? No, your real interest was in your pagan gods, the shrine of Moloch, the star of Repan, and the images you made to worship them. So I will send you into captivity far away in Babylon." Our ancestors carried the tabernacle with them through the wilderness. It was constructed in exact accordance with the plan shown to Moses by God. Years later, when Joshua led the battles against the Gentile nations that God drove out of this land, the tabernacle was taken with them to their new country, to their new territory. It was used there until the time of King David. David found favor with God and asked for the privilege of building a permanent temple for the God of Jacob. But it was Solomon who actually built it. However, the Most High doesn't live in temples made of human hands. As the prophet says, "Heaven is my throne, and earth is my footstool. Could you ever build me a temple as good as that?" asked the Lord. "Could you build a dwelling place for me? Didn't I make everything in heaven and earth? You stubborn people, you are heathen at heart and deaf to the truth. Must you forever resist the Holy Spirit? But your ancestors did, and so do you. Name one prophet your ancestors didn't persecute. They even killed the ones who predicted the coming of the righteous one, the Messiah, whom you betrayed and murdered. You deliberately disobeyed God's law, though you received it from the hands of angels." The Jewish leaders were infuriated by Stephen's accusations, and they shook their fist in rage. But Stephen, full of the Holy Spirit, gazed steadily upward into heaven and saw the glory of God. And he saw Jesus standing in the place of honor at God's right hand, and he told them, "Look,

I see the heavens opened, and the Son of Man standing in the place of honor at God's right hand. Then they put their hands over their ears, drowning out his voice with their shouts. They rushed him. They dragged him out of the city and began to stone him. The official witnesses took off their coats and laid them at the feet of a young man named Saul. And as they stoned him, Stephen prayed, "Lord Jesus, receive my spirit." And he fell to his knees shouting, "Lord, don't charge them with this sin." And with that, he died. Stephen will always be remembered as a servant and a follower of Jesus who stood up and backed up what and who he believed in. When he was asked to do something, he did it. Stephen and others were asked to make sure that the available food was handed out fairly. It was probably a job with more headaches than thank yous. Stephen proved himself also as a powerful speaker, full of the Holy Spirit. Stephen has the longest speaking message to the people in the Bible. He proclaimed the history of the Jews before the council, the history that gave an account of history that led to Christ Jesus, the Savior of the world. They could not agree with him, nor disprove him. So they stoned him to death while he prayed for their forgiveness, just as Jesus did. Stephen's final words show how much he had become like Jesus in a short time. His death had a lasting effect on young Paul, who would later change from fiercely destroying the faith to radically defending it. Stephen was the first to die for the faith that he believed in, that Jesus is the Son of God and the Savior of the world. As he was being stoned to death, he prayed, "Lord Jesus, receive my spirit." He fell to his knees shouting, "Lord, don't charge them with this sin." And because of men like Stephen, we have the Word of God today.

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3: Guys, this series on prayer has been changing my life, been changing my world, because what it really shows me, and it's been teaching me, and I've been getting so much feedback from people in the church. The friends, the partners, the people online. Don't forget, you're online. You got to tell us where you're watching. We want to connect with you. You're just a part of the global church that we have here. I wrote this down. I got some stuff, and I want you to hear this. Listen to this and listen to the heart of God. Today, what I want you to know and I want you to understand is that God has created me and you for fellowship with Him. You got to think, when you hear this today, I tell you, I really, really want you to understand the magnitude of what God did to have fellowship with us. Listen to this. Before time began, before the first star was spoken into existence, God had a desire. Think of that. Created the world. In the beginning, there was nothing. There was darkness upon the earth, and God created the earth. But God had a desire within creating that earth, not just to create a world, but to create someone He could walk with. Man, somebody He could talk with, and someone He could love forever. You were not made for religion. We weren't made for rituals. We weren't made for rules and regulations. We were made for relationship. You and me were designed for unbroken fellowship with God, with the Creator of the universe. His love for me and you is not fragile. It doesn't fade away with our failures. His desire for closeness with you was not based on what we could do for Him, but on what He has already done for us through Jesus Christ. From Eden, where He walked with Adam, to the cross, where Jesus hung for us, to this moment right now, God has one consistent cry. I want you to be close to me. That's the whole plan of the gospel. We were with God in the beginning. God created the heavens and the earth for me and you. He had fellowship with us. He had connection with us. He had communion with us. We were walking with Him. But man was separated because of sin. And God's greatest passion, the moment that man was separated from Him, was to get you and me back in a relationship and fellowship with Him. That's why He sent Jesus Christ. That's why He did what He did for us. That's the plan of redemption. Every act of redemption in Scripture, every covenant, every miracle, every prophetic promise was God reaching out, making a way back into intimacy with me and you. That was the plan. That was the overall plan from the beginning. He is not content just to forgive our sins. He wants to restore us to daily communion with Him. He wants me and you to live from a place where His presence is not an event, but a lifestyle. The enemy's greatest goal, his greatest desire, was to create distance between you and God. But the Holy Spirit's greatest work is to draw us back into the closeness with our Father. This is something you don't have to earn. It's something we have to receive. God loves us relentlessly, unconditionally, and eternally, and His highest longing is unbroken fellowship with you. And that's what I want to talk to you today about, is that how much God wants to restore fellowship with you, intimacy with you, communion with you, relationship with you. That was the overall plan in the beginning. God wanted man to be in fellowship with Him. You know, I said that a couple of weeks ago. You think the greatest problem we had was sin? You know, when you look at it, but really it was separation and isolation. That's the greatest pain. Fellowship is God's priority. You even seen it in Genesis chapter 3. God shows himself walking in the garden, seeking Adam. In Genesis 3:8, you see that. God always makes the first move towards you. Remember this, he's not hiding from you, he's looking for you. That's what he did with Adam. Adam was walking around. Adam was in trouble. Adam messed up. Adam slipped and fell from a place of grace, and God said, Adam, where are you? And what did Adam say? I'm hiding, man. I messed up. Have you messed up? I messed up. You know when you mess up, you're kind of like, well, I really don't want nobody to know I messed up, so I'm kind of going to hide a little bit, lay low. What do, right? Like when we really mess up, sometimes we don't, I don't want to get around church. I had somebody not too long ago, it was kind of comical. It was funny because I understand where they were coming from, but they were like, I've been ducking you a little bit. And I said, I know you have been. And they said, I said to them, I said, why are you ducking me? You know what I mean? Like, I'm not God, you know, but I knew what they were saying. They were like, they said this to me. It was funny. We've all been there. You've been there. They said, I don't want you to know what I'm thinking right now. Like, I didn't want to talk with you and tell you where my feelings were at. It wasn't nothing with me. It was just a life hit. Life hits are coming. Stuff happens. And I knew where they were at. They were basically saying this. Like, if I talked to you the day after my problem, you would have not liked me, Pastor Chris. I said, listen, we've all been there before. When sometimes we stay away from the God we serve because the feelings that we have don't line up with his word. We've been there. We've done that. Sometimes we don't want to hear it. Sometimes we don't want to get around it. But I got news for you. God's the only one you can bring it to. He's been longing for you, wanting your fellowship. And instead of thinking Adam, when he sinned and was separated from God or he messed up, that God would hide from him, he went looking for him. He said, where are you? He said, I don't want to be near you. I messed up. He said he was afraid. But God said, look, I want you to understand that even though sin broke fellowship, grace restored that fellowship.
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3: The Bible says that sin separates us, but that doesn't change God's desire, so much so that he annihilated sin once and for all. He restored us. He who knew no sin became sin, so me and you who sin become sinless, spotless, redeemed. That's the plan of redemption. So he could restore fellowship. Salvation is not just about going to heaven. It's about bringing heaven's relationship to the earth to you now. That's what we got to remember. That's the biggest lie of the enemy. Well, you know, you sinned. Well, you know, you messed up. Well, you know, you're not doing this right. And you're not doing that right. No, the Bible's clear to say that sin that once separated us has now been nailed to a cross. That's why Jesus went to the cross. He took sin upon him. He became sin. So that sin can never separate you again from your Heavenly Father. You know, God's smart. Super smart. God knew from the beginning what separated me and you from him. It was sin. Adam's sin, man fell short. But God, in his infinite knowing of everything, knew that if sin was the culprit that separated me and you from him, then sin was an enemy that needed to be annihilated. And at all costs, it had to be dealt with. That's why he sent Jesus. Jesus didn't just come to take sin. He became sin on the cross. On that cross, Jesus says these words. We just came out of Easter not too long ago. You all know the story. He stood there and he said these words. in the Hebrew, you know, he stood there with hanging on the cross, and it said, he said, God, why have you forsaken me? You know, I always thought about that. What a powerful statement. You know, I had a thought with that one day, and it changed me. I said, when they put a crown of thorns in his head, when they beat him to the point he couldn't be recognized by his own family, when he was annihilated and brutally beaten for my sin, you didn't hear God. You didn't hear Jesus say, where are you? In the pain, in the broken moments, you didn't hear him say, where are you? But in the silence of a lost presence of his heavenly Father, he cried out, where are you? And I asked myself the question, why would he ask such a question like that? Where are you? Because in the silence, he didn't question his Father's existence, but he questioned, where's your presence? And I prayed about it. And you know what the Lord said to me? He said, I had to turn my back on my Son because he became sin. So I never have to turn my back on you. No sin is so great to separate you from the love of God, because Jesus, once and for all, the Bible says that when he paid the price and he said it is finished, that the veil was rent. What's that mean? The wall of separation has forever been broken, that it could never again be put back up, that we would be separated from God. So why are we living a separated life in the earth? Why would we even want to, for a second, stay out of the presence of God? Why would we, for a minute, not be in constant fellowship with God? Because we have unrealistic ideas that are never based on scriptural evidence, but based on what we think. Well, God can't be pleased with me. It doesn't matter whether he's pleased with me or not. He still loves me and wants a fellowship with me. I might not be what I want to be, but I'm a whole lot better than I used to be. We're growing in God's grace, but he never leaves or takes his presence away from us based upon our performance. You got to remember that. Jesus is the bridge to unbroken fellowship. You're not a visitor in God's presence where you come in and out. You are basically a host of God's presence. He's not coming in and out of your life. He's staying with you no matter what. He's staying with you through the good times and the bad times and the ups and the downs of life. And this is what I want you to know. Remember when we read in Romans 8, 38 and 39? Nothing can separate you from the love of God. Even when we feel distant, God's never distant. This is what I want you to do. Write this down. Point number one. God's love for you and me is so big because God loves you so much and wants to have unbroken fellowship with you and him. Look what it says in the Amplified Classic right here, Romans 6, 9. We're going to read 9 through 11. Because we know that Christ, the Anointed One, being once raised from the dead, will never die again. Death no longer has power over him. For by death he died. He died to sin, ending his relation to it once for all. And the life he lives, he is living to God in unbroken fellowship with him. Wow. Listen to verse 11. This is where me and you come in. Even so, consider yourself dead to sin, your relation to it broken, but alive to God, living in unbroken fellowship with him in Christ. It doesn't get better than that. We live in unbroken fellowship with God. No, doesn't. Now listen, do I feel sometimes like my relationship is distant? I may feel like that, but that's not the truth. Do I feel like sometimes God is distant? I may feel like that, but it's not the truth. God said forever, once and for all, we'll never live in broken fellowship because of what Jesus did, we've been put together. So really, if I stay outside too long, that's my idea. It was never God's idea. God's idea was constantly to be one with us.
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Bring it back.

They say the holy water's watered down, and this town's lost its faith. Our colors will fade eventually, so if our time is running out, day after day, we'll make the mundane a masterpiece. Oh my, my, oh my, my love, I take one look at you, you're taking me

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And repentance became offensive. 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

Welcome to Holy Grounds. For the next 15 minutes, let's take a coffee break with God. Come thirsty, come to drink, come to receive, come and let the Lord refresh you. Hey, good morning, everyone. How are you all doing this morning? Hope you're well. Hope you got your iced coffee going, your water, everything you need to stay cool and hydrated in these dog days of summer, I guess you call them, right? Because it is that time of the year. It is, because if you live here in Florida, summer is winding down and school is starting next week. It's true. I know in a lot of places it doesn't start till after Labor Day, but we start usually 2 weeks before Labor Day. Got to get football season's getting ready to go, and it's time, right? It's time to think about kids going back to colleges and universities. They go in 2 weeks, I think. Central Florida starts school next week. So every year, if you've heard it before, don't change that dial, because we need to hear this often. Every year I do the same program before school starts, and it's about praying for your children. And hopefully by the end of our coffee break this morning, you'll understand why we have God's word and his promises to hear our prayers and to start praying more over our children. And Proverbs 20, verse 7 says, "The righteous man walks in his integrity, and his children are blessed after him." We have to let our children know why prayer is so important. You know, in the past, I would take my grandsons and my granddaughters out, and we'd go have lunch, and we'd go school shopping, and we'd go to a movie maybe after the school shopping, or do it another day. We'd get supplies, and we would take our last trip to Dairy Queen, right, for the end of the summer. Hold on. I forgot to start recording. Sorry, but it's on Facebook. Anyway, my grandsons are all, except for one, are out of college. I've got grandchildren going into high school, middle school. Believe it or not, I got one starting kindergarten. But, the older ones, they don't do that with grandma and grandpa anymore. They're, just, no, thanks, I'm good, kind of hurts a little bit. But I will tell you, the one thing I do, and the one thing they allow grandma to do to get them ready for school, is to pray over them. And, Abraham Lincoln once said, "No man is poor who had a godly mother." And to me, a godly mother or grandmother is someone that prays over their children and grandchildren. I was blessed to have parents and grandparents who were strong in their faith, and church was important, saying grace was important. No matter what came our way, their faith in Jesus never, ever wavered. And it is, it's an important lesson that I've learned through the years. And we've got to have faith. Hebrews 11:6 says, "Without faith, it is impossible to please him. For he who comes to God must believe that he is, and he is a rewarder of those who seek him." God will reward us, right, as we pray for our children. Our children are a reward from God. But when we're praying for our children, God, we're going to see the rewards that God sends their way. So here's my question for you. Are you a praying parent? Are you a praying grandparent? Don't change the channel if you don't have kids, right? Don't change that station. Because if you don't have children in your lives, your own children, you've got nieces and nephews, you've got neighbors, and there are students that you could pray for. Is there a school by your home? Is there one on your way to work? I used to pray. I would pass the schools and I would put my hand up and I would pray over that school, right? Pray for the children in the school, for the teachers.
It is so important. I'm sure there's a school bus stop somewhere in your neighborhood or on your way to work. Pray for those kids. Because here's why. You may be the only person in their lives that are praying for those children. And they may never know. But God knows. And you may be the one that's praying over them and ushering them into heaven. And God will reward you for that, because someday in heaven, there's going to be a person that's going to be like, I don't know if you know this, but, you know, God told me you prayed over me, and you're one of the reasons that I'm here. Prayer moves mountains. It sends angels on missions to protect our children, to protect them, to save them, to deliver them. For any child we pray for, Isaiah

a praying woman. One's called Prayer Warrior. They're so praying for your adult children. There's so many of them. This is the power of a praying parent, and I could not say it any better than she does. And I give her all the props that she the information she gives in her book, The Power of a Praying Parent, because she says an important part of your job as a parent or as a friend or as a teacher or a neighbor of a child is to keep every detail of their life covered in prayer. In doing so, we learn to identify every concern, fear, worry, or possible scenario that comes into our minds as we're prompted by the Holy Spirit. As we cover our children in prayer and release them into God's hands, God will release our minds from those concerns. We cannot always be perfect parents, but we can be praying parents. Lamentations, I love this. Lamentations 2:19 says, "Pour out your heart like water before the face of the Lord. Lift your hands towards him for the life of your young children." You know, I knew a kindergarten teacher at, actually she taught my grandsons at kindergarten. She was a godly woman who she's since retired, but she prayed for those little students. And who knows what difference her prayers made for the lives of a lot of those children. And like I said, I'm going to be quoting Stormy a lot today. And she goes on to say, the battle for our children's lives is waged on our knees. When we don't pray, it's like sitting on the sidelines, watching our children in a war zone getting shot from every angle. When we do pray, we're in the battle alongside of them. We're asking for God's power on their behalf. If we also declare the word of God in our prayers, and we've talked about that before, that remind God of his word, then we have the power, we have a powerful weapon that no enemy can stand against, the sword of the Spirit, right? That is the word of God. And God's word is living and powerful. It is sharper than any two-edged sword. That's from Hebrews 4:12. And it pierces everything it touches. And in Isaiah 55:11, God says of his word, "It shall not return to me void, but shall accomplish what I please, and it shall prosper the thing for which I was sent." Whenever you're praying for your child or your children or your grandchildren, do it as if you are interceding for them, for their very lives, because that's exactly what you're doing. Remember, while God has a good plan for your children, a perfect plan for them, for their lives and their calling, Satan has a plan too, and it's not good. Satan's plan is to destroy them, and he will use any means possible to do so. But he won't be able to do it if you're praying over your children. So with school starting, how about praying for them to have a desire to learn, right? How about praying over them for God's blessings and favor with their teachers and the other students? How about praying for them that they don't get in with the wrong crowd? You know, school can be a scary place. God can help us get our children through each year of school successfully if we're praying according to his word. Proverbs 23:12 says, "Apply your heart to instruction and your ears to words of knowledge." You know what? And the other thing, Timothy 2:7 says, "May the Lord give you understanding in all things." Pray that the Lord will enable your children to have wisdom and to understand the teachings that their teachers are giving them. And pray that they have godly teachers, someone that doesn't have their own agenda, right? Pray for godly teachers. A child's ability and desire to learn cannot be taken for granted. Even when they're little, even before they were born, you can pray, "Lord, let this child be knit perfectly together with a good, strong, healthy mind and body, and be taught by you forever." The earlier we start praying for our children, the better, but it doesn't matter how old your child is. Doesn't matter if they're not born, you know, if they're getting ready to be born any minute now, or if they're 60 years old, you can still pray because prayer makes a difference. How about praying for them to attract godly friends and role models?
Pray for your children's friends.

0: friends, for their coaches, for their teammates, for the students in their classroom. You know, a lot of times we have like a gut level feeling about children's friends. And when that's happening, ask God, you know, for the Holy Spirit to give you discernment. Proverbs 12:26 says, "The righteous should choose his friends carefully, for the way of the wicked leads them astray." If your child doesn't have, you know, close believing friends, begin to pray that they will. Pray for unbelieving friends to receive the Lord, right? Because those kids need the Lord just as much as your kids do. And too often, you know, we kind of feel helpless when it comes to bad influences in our children's lives, but we can pray against those bad influences. We have the power of God's word and his truth behind us. Don't let anyone lead your child astray. There's too much written in scripture for you to sit by and be passive. Listen, being a praying parent, right, is not an easy job. And it's a tough job and one that never ends. And we talked last week about just prayer in general. There's a theme going on here, right? We talked last week about praying. Even if you've got it, the only time you have to do it is when you're in the shower, on your way to work, you have your coffee break. We've talked about, you know, you've got a Bible app or a Bible devotional on your phone. You know, having a cup of coffee, pray. Stay, you know, read the word, stay in the word. You know, raising our children, you know, we try to do the best we can raising our children. And just when we think, you know, we've got it all figured out, something else comes up, or they go off to college, or they go off to high school, or whatever. And sometimes things run really smoothly, and sometimes not so much, right? It's like, what storm is hitting today? And sometimes we get tired and we just want to give up, right? But David wrote in Psalm 18:39, "For you have armed me with strength for the battle." And trust me, raising children is a battle. It is a battle for their lives and their souls. God wants to give your children a good life. Satan wants to destroy it. Again, you know, Stormy tells us in The Power of a Praying Parent, she says, "I've got good news for you. We don't have to be tossed and turned by the winds of change. Our children's lives don't have to be left to chance. We don't have to pace the floor anxiously, dreading the terrible twos or the torturous teens or going off to college where you don't see them for weeks on end. We don't have to live in fear for what each phase of their lives brings and what dangers might be lurking around every corner. And the other thing is that Stormy tells us is we don't have to be perfect parents. We can start right now and make a positive change in our children's futures. It's never too early and it's never too late, like I just said. It doesn't matter if your child is newborn and perfect or if they're 30 years old and giving you attitude because they know everything. We've got to learn to release our children into God's hands through prayer at every stage of their lives. And our children need, but not only need, they will benefit from our prayers. The key is not trying to do it all by ourselves. Nope, Stormy tells us we have to turn to the one perfect parent at all time, God our Father, for help. And then one step at a time, we've got to cover every detail of our children's lives in prayer. That's why her book is so good, because it's got 30 different chapters. And each chapter gives you something else to pray for. It even gets you to pray for finding a perfect mate. You know, it's never too late to start for that. One step at a time, we cover our children in prayer. We never need to underestimate the power that we as parents have praying over our children. And when we release our children into God's hands, it doesn't mean that we're not, you know, we're just giving up on them and we're just being like, God, you take care of them. Rather, what we do is we declare full partnership with God that, you know, he will take that heavy burden and he will give us peace about it, and he will provide wisdom and power and protection that is so far beyond all of our abilities. If we do our job as to teach them about God, if we nurture them in our faith, if we discipline them, if we train a child up in the way they should go, knowing that when he is old, he will not depart from it. And that's from Proverbs 22. If we depend on God to enable us to raise our children properly, then he will see that that child's life is blessed. So this school year, do yourself a favor. Write a prayer out for your children. Any prayer. You can go to Mark 11:24. Therefore, I say to you, whatever things you ask when you pray, believe that you will receive them and you will have them. Start with that, saying, Lord, I believe this over my children. I speak this over my children. Put it in your devotional. Put it in your Bible. Put it on your bathroom mirror. Put it in your car. And ask God to show you day by day the needs of your that your children have and keep them covered in prayer. It will change their lives and it will change yours. I promise. Until next week, everybody, shalom and God bless.
1: 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And remember to take your daily coffee break with the Lord. Give him your time and your empty cup. Let him fill you up. Until we meet again next time on Holy Grounds.

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And I am so thankful for everyone. Thank you for everyone that's stopping by, calling, texting, putting pictures up. Everything that you're doing. Thank you, thank you, thank you. It has been a crazy busy birthday, let me just tell you. And thank you for the people that are donating the $64 to WAPN for our AC unit. I love it. I love it, love it, love it, love it. Thank you for William for stopping by earlier. That was so special to get to see you. You're doing great. And I just like Bernadette was just here and Jeff has been in and out, and the electricians have been in and out. Shane's been in and out. It has just been crazy busy today, and I love it. I normally Wednesdays are busy around here, and today it's been a whole new level. We are busy, busy, busy working on WAPN. The electricians were running stuff on the side of the building for that. And so I haven't even checked that out yet. Getting rid of the three phase and preparing for the new system. So God is so good. And I just wanted to give an update. You know, we had a major problem a week ago. And so it's been a week. And that is when our big commercial 4-ton unit died. Yep, died is my saying. And it cannot be brought back. And so we have had to come up with a new plan of how we are going to keep our equipment room cold, because our equipment room has to stay a certain temperature for all the equipment. And so my husband and I voted and we're doing a split unit back there, a huge one. And so, and putting different electric in and different things. And so, and closing in a wall and just a lot. So I am very thankful for everybody that's involved and everything that's happening. We have a $10,000 need. Well, we don't have that need anymore because a lot of it has come in. And I want to shout out to every listener, every ministry, every whatever that has donated the $41 challenge, has donated the $64 for my birthday today, has went way over and above, has given a tithe, an offering, an over and above, whatever. I appreciate each and every one of you for what you've done. So let's do the total. And our total is 2 minutes ago, $7,878.41. Yes. 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But every way is awesome, and I appreciate y'all so much. Still looking for that person out of state. We didn't get a Jacksonville person today, but somebody that lives out of state to donate and out of the country, out of the good old USA to donate. Those two haven't got yet. So, you know, you got to ask. And God always tells you, ask and you shall receive. In his timing, of course, not in your timing. And it will be the way he wants you to receive. So, again, our update is $7,878.41. Thank you, thank you, thank you, thank you, thank you. Thank you for all the birthday wishes. And I'll be back later on with more of an update. Keep praying for us. We appreciate you. God bless.

Did you just hear that? Yeah, that's the sound of electric guitars turned all the way up. Every night at 6 p.m., discover the Trinity Rock Hour. 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

invite everybody to stand to your feet. And let me ask you, where are all my girls at tonight, Lexington? Well, y'all, my mama taught me a whole lot of things growing up, but one thing she always taught me was what to look for and what not to look for in a guy. And this next song perfectly describes what it means to not settle and to wait for God's best. So, girls, help me sing this if you know it. This is Red Flag. Here

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1: 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I'm Apostle Jim Rayleigh from Calvary, and every week we bring you a powerful faith-building word straight from God's Word, messages that inspire hope, ignite faith, and release wisdom for real life. If you need encouragement, direction, or a reminder that God's still working in your situation, you're in the right place. 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God's word, we stand. If you're ready, shout, bring it on. 1 Samuel 17, man, I'm more thankful to be your leader than I've ever been in my life. More thankful than I have the capacity to put into words. You know, last night we had the group Cain here, and they're a very well-known Christian group that's traveling the nation right there. They came in and just full house, amazing crowd, and they said, God is bringing revival, and we feel it in this room. And they had revival on their screen. I believe God is doing something. Anybody glad to be in a place where revival is being poured out here and on every campus? You know, it's amazing that before this revival kind of swept the nation, that the weeks before, God had me preaching on revival. And there are no accidents with the Lord. And if you remember in 2020, I made the declaration to an empty building that our revenge would be revival. And we're seeing it happen before our very eyes. Now, I want to talk to you today about evangelism, because real revival will give us a real burden for the lost. We're awakened to the lost. So I'm coming from 1 Samuel 17. Listen, when you sit down, if you want to pull out your phone and invite people to join us on Facebook, I'd love for you to do that. 1 Samuel 17, 20, you by live stream, you can share it as well. So David rose early in the morning, left the sheep with a keeper, and took the things and went out, went as Jesse had commanded him. And he came to the camp as the army was going out to fight, and they were shouting for the battle. For Israel and the Philistines had drawn up battle array, army against army. And David left his supplies in the hands of the supply keeper, ran to the army, and came and greeted his brothers. Then as he talked with them, there was a champion, the Philistine of Gath, Goliath by name, coming up from the armies of the Philistines, and he spoke according to the same words. So David heard them. And all the men of Israel, when they saw the man, fled from him and were dreadfully afraid. So the men of Israel said, "Have you seen this man who has come up? Surely he has come to defy Israel. And it shall be that the man who kills him, the king will enrich with great riches, will give him his daughter, and give his father's house exemption from taxes in Israel." Then David spoke to the men who stood by him and said, "Come again, come on. What shall be done for the man who kills this Philistine and takes away the reproach from Israel? For who is this uncircumcised Philistine that he should defy the armies of the living God?" The people answered him in this manner, saying, "So it shall be done for the man who kills him." Now Eliab, his oldest brother, heard when he spoke to the men, and Eliab's anger was aroused against David. And he said, "Why do you come down here, little boy? Why, with whom have you left those few sheep in the wilderness? I know your pride and the insolence of your heart, for you have come down here to see the battle." And David said, "What have I done now? Is there not a cause?" The word "cause" here means a reason, a motive, a ground for action. Is there not a cause? For a few minutes, I want to talk to you about the greatest cause of all, the lost cause. How many of you believe that the greatest cause is still the lost in the church? So slip up your hands. Father, erase any agenda of hell that would get our eyes off of those that Christ died for. I pray that a cause would hit this church for the lost like never before, and it would be a catalyst that would move people to be born again. I pray, God, that it would motivate us to action. We love you and we thank you that we have the opportunity to win the lost. Now, if you love the Lord, come on, give him the ovation of the morning. Hallelujah. Tell everybody in your neighborhood it's all about the lost. It's all about the lost. David said in our text, is there not a cause? I want to take a few minutes this morning and preach and teach and really point our church toward the greatest cause of all. And that is the cause of the lost. Because when and where real revival is manifesting and being poured out, the natural progression of revival is that we are awakened with a heart for the lost. Let me be clear about something precious. Revival is not evangelism. However, revival does birth evangelism. In other words, the more awakened we are in the Spirit of God, the more awakened we are to the heart of God, the more we care about those who don't know Jesus. And as never before, I'm telling you, as apostle of this house and all these houses that we're honored to lead, I want to rise in this revival time with heaven's cause. But I don't want to do it by myself. I want you to rise with me. As the under-shepherd underneath Jesus of all of this that's going on, I want to tell you that shepherds don't make sheep. Sheep make sheep. Come on, somebody. And if you'll rise with a cause for the lost, we'll win more people to the Lord than we ever have. I want somebody who wants to see a harvest of lost souls in this whole Calvary family. Open up your mouth and give God praise right now. If anyone understood the concept of a cause, it was David. In our story, in the inception of this, David is basically a pizza delivery boy. Come on, y'all. He's taking cheese and bread. I don't know about y'all, that sounds like pizza to me. Come on. He's delivering cheese and bread to his brothers. And David arrives on the scene. And he hears Goliath, literally the Bible says, defying the armies of the living God. The verbal assault that Israel was under, the verbal attacks were so intense. And let me just tell you this, never forget that words are warfare. I got 12 people who understand that. How many of you know that there's sometimes that people never strike you with their hands, but they attack you with their words? And words are warfare. And the Bible says,

like Gethsemane. Like I explained to you, Gath actually means press or pressure. So Goliath from Gath is applying pressure. Anybody ever been underneath pressure? Anybody ever felt pressure? Some of y'all are dealing with some pressure right now. And the truth is, pressure exposes who you are. And in that moment, the Israelites, the men in that army, were being exposed by the words of Goliath. And we find out, I want to be careful, but they weren't soldiers, they were sissies. Can I get a witness? They were scared to death. They didn't have faith in the living God. But I wonder if there's anybody here today that even if you don't see what you want to see, and even if the enemy attacks, and even if the devil comes against you, you have made up in your mind you're not going to let the pressure break you. You're going to let the pressure make you. You're going to let this attack cause you to rise up. Show the enemy who you are and what you carry. See, nothing exposes who we are and what we carry, as does pressure. Pressure tells on us. Some people stop praising God under pressure. Some people stop worshiping under pressure. But a real saint of God, somebody who's been in a fight here and there, somebody who's seen the Lord come through, the harder the enemy attacks, the more you praise the Lord. I wonder if there's anybody who's ever praised under pressure. If you've ever praised under pressure, make a little noise in the room right now. And this is a pressure season. I felt pressure in these last few years in a new way. There is so much pressure on the church nowadays to ignore the lost and stay quiet and hidden as it relates to matters of sin. Don't talk about it, Apostle. Don't talk about transgender and gay marriage. Don't talk about abortion. Don't talk about iniquity. Don't talk about racism. Don't talk about unrighteousness. Don't talk about it. People don't want to hear about it. Just shh, be quiet about it, Apostle. Don't say anything about it. Just be quiet. Don't you know that you're going to offend somebody? Don't you know that you're going to upset somebody? Listen, if you leave my church, if you've come for any amount of time, and I haven't had the opportunity to offend you yet, give me just a couple more services, because I'll find your toe and I'll step on it. We've got too many preachers now who are afraid of offending people. And listen, these people need to be offended, because the truth is, you're never saved until you're offended. You're never born again until you're offended. You'll never know Jesus until you're offended. Because at some point, we have to have the guts to confront the enemy and speak the truth in love. And in that confrontation, the love of Jesus comes in. But there can be no salvation without some kind of offense. We've got so many preachers now. Y'all have heard me say it before. They're afraid of people. But y'all, I'm 59 years old. I ain't afraid of none of y'all. Come on. I've been doing this too long to be afraid of people. And listen, well, you know, Apostle, people have stopped giving. Let me tell you something. This is free. I got to get back on my notes. But listen to me, man. Your money can't make me talk, and your money can't keep me quiet. Can I get a witness here? We need some preachers again. Who will say, I'm going to stand up and declare the truth of God's word and let a lost world know that Jesus still sets the captive free. Hallelujah. The Great Commission in many instances has been turned into the Great Omission in many churches. Don't offend is the mantra, but the truth is the truth. And I'm telling you, we cannot stop in the church speaking the truth, y'all. We cannot be quiet on matters of righteousness, because truth doesn't become a lie just because it's rejected.
I got three people here who believe it. I said, truth is not because

That truth is truth. And here's what I know, precious, and I say this in love. We will never conquer what we don't confront. So let's dig a little deeper. The Bible says in verse 23 that as he talked to them, David, there was a champion, the Philistine of Gath, Goliath by name, coming up from the army of the Philistines, and he spoke according to the same words. Watch this. Goliath is running his mouth. Here's something very pertinent. So David heard them. He heard what? He heard the words that the Philistine, the giant, was declaring. Don't miss this. Don't miss. This is so important. David heard them. Everybody else had been listening to Goliath. But David transitioned from listening to hearing. How many of you understand that there is a difference between listening and hearing? Jesus. I said, how many of you comprehend with me today that there is a difference between listening and hearing? The word heard in the Hebrew, it means this: to understand, to comprehend, to perceive. David said, I get it. There's more going on than just this battle right here. I get it. I understand it. I comprehend it. I perceive it. There's a difference, precious, between listening and hearing. When my children were smaller and they were playing together in another room, I was often listening. But when times would come and it would get a little too quiet, are a little too loud, where the real parents at. Everything would, you'd be sitting in the house and your kids would be back there playing and you kind of half listening, but then it would get too quiet. It's almost worse when your kids get too quiet, because that's when they're coloring on the wall. That's when they got mama's makeup out. That's when they're cutting their hair. Y'all ain't saying nothing to me. That's when you go back and you're like, whose children are you? There comes a point, if they get too loud or too quiet, that you go from listening to hearing, perceiving, understanding. David didn't just listen to what Goliath was saying. He understood it. He heard it. He comprehended it. He perceived it. And I'm telling you that when he heard that, something rose up inside of him. Why? Because one chapter earlier, he had received an anointing that changed his life when the prophet came and poured a hin of the anointing oil over David's head. Come on, you know how much a hin is? It's 6 to 9 quarts. David stood there. How many of y'all know David didn't just get an oil change? He got an oil change and a lube job. Come on, somebody. David stood there and he had that anointing oil poured over his head. How long did it take to pour almost 9 quarts of oil over his head? I don't know, but at some point that oil penetrated his head and it got spiritually down into his heart, and there was something that changed his perception. His brothers heard the attack one way, but the anointing in him caused him to hear the attack another way. When you are anointed, when something is inside of you from another world, you don't hear it like everybody else hear it. There's a filter. I need somebody right now who wants everything in your life to be filtered by the anointing of the Holy Ghost. Open up your mouth and give God praise right now. A real anointing will stir you up. A real anointing will get you out of your bed. A real anointing will get you on your knees. A real anointing will open your mouth and you'll speak. We are in an amazing atmosphere of revival. In all the years, in my 26th year now, when we came here, Dawn was 11. Come on, somebody. 26 years. In all these years, I've never seen a greater hunger in this house. And everything we lead, you ought to give God praise for it right now. On a scale of 1 to 10, I would give that about a 4.
If anybody is grateful for revival, give him praise right now. Hallelujah. Hallelujah. People are being saved, right? Hundreds of people. 53 last Sunday morning. 56 the Sunday morning before that. Come on, somebody. 80 in Orlando. Over 100 in Palm Coast. I wish somebody would shout. You can't make this stuff up. We are baptizing people every single solitary Sunday night and many Sunday mornings. People are being healed in droves. Come on. Ligaments are growing back together. Lumps are disappearing. Cancer is drying up. People are being filled with the Holy Ghost. They're receiving fresh anointing. But hear me, revival does that. Revival changes your perception. But what I want you to understand is this. Revival changes your perception, and somewhere the lost become a priority when God starts moving. We catch the heart for souls. Hear me in this room. Every other soldier was there, but something that David carried caused him to catch a heart for the cause. And he knew there's got to be a remedy to this. And that remedy is, I'm going to get in the fight. Every other soldier on the battlefield listened to the same thing, but David heard. And then something very beautiful happens. They begin to talk about the reward. David's there. And they said, whoever kills this giant, this is going to be a great thing. Because they're going to be enriched with riches. Enriched means not only money, they're going to get power. How many of you know that God does more than bless you? He gives you power. I want somebody who still believes that God gives his people power. Just give him a little praise right now. Just. He said, you're going to be enriched with riches. You get to pay no taxes. That means from here on out, your daddy's house will live for free. Do it again, Jesus. Man, some of y'all, they're taxing everything now. What are we going to do if they start taxing air? Somebody's going to go, hey, can you put the air in my mama's name? Come on, somebody. Everything is taxed. But the promise is you're going to be enriched with riches. And then you're going to be exempt from taxes. And then you get a woman. You get to marry the king's daughter. Woo. David said, what? Watch it. David said, come again. Watch the reward. He said, like we said, you get enriched, power with riches, money, power and money. And you get a woman. Okay, sex. Some of y'all drew right up. You get power, money, and sex. David said, I got sheep over here. I got power over here. I got sheep in the desert over here. Got money over here. I got sheep. I got a woman. Power, money, sex, PMS. Come on, somebody. How many of y'all know that's messed a lot of men up?
David said, there's a reward on the other side of this. Let me tell you, you better make sure that every fight you get in, that there is a reward on the other side of it. You better make sure that every time you get in a scuffle, that God's got a reward on the other side of it. Oh, hallelujah. I dare somebody that's thankful for this time of revival, give God a praise right now. Give God a praise right now. If you're thankful that God is breathing in His church again, give God a praise right now. But here's where it gets real. Here's where we make this thing connect. Here's where understanding goes to another level. Because I want you to understand this. In atmospheres of revival, the power is great. The glory is great. The worship is great. The praise is great. The miracles are great. But none of that is the reward. The reward of revival is not a good service. The reward of revival is not falling out in the Holy Ghost. The reward of revival is not healing. The reward of revival is souls. The reward of revival, people get saved. The reward of revival is people are born again. Somebody give God praise that that's the reward of revival. The reward of revival is the motivated mission of the church. The reward of the revival, is souls. And this is now my prayer. May the Lamb that was slain receive the reward of His suffering in this revival. Come on now. Hebrews 12:2 says, looking unto Jesus, the author and the finisher of our faith, who for the joy that was set before Him, He endured the cross, despising the shame, and now is set down at the right hand of the Father. I want you to know that the joy that was set before Him was souls. And my prayer is, may the Lamb that was slain receive the reward of His suffering in this revival. May we see people born again in this revival. May we see Gen Z on fire in this revival. May we see your daughters delivered and your sons sanctified in this revival. God, give us souls. Is there anybody here that's hungry to see souls born again? I want souls. I said, I want souls. I said, I want souls. I said, I want souls. I said, I want souls. I'm going to tell you, we've got a school, but we're not in the school business. We've got a university, but we're not in the university business. We've got campuses, but we're not just in the building business. Baby, when it's all said and done, we are in the business of souls. We're in the business of people. It's people that we exist for. For the glory of God. Souls is the cause. That's why I get up now. That's why I come to preach. Say, Apostle, you're going to leave tonight after that service praying and laying hands on people. You'll get into Orlando late tonight. Get up at 3:30 or 4 o'clock in the morning. Jump on a plane. Why are you doing it? Souls. Why will you be in Times Square? Souls. Why are you going to preach? Souls. Why are we praying? Souls. Souls. God, give this church souls. Give our ministry souls. Give our youth ministry souls. Somebody shout souls. You're a preacher and you don't have a burden for souls, take a seat. If you've got a platform and you don't care about souls, sit down and shut up. I'm sorry. And let us get somebody up there who cares about souls. I ain't mad at you. But the truth is the truth. So David rises up. And anytime you try to do better, anytime you try to rise and use what God's put in you and placed on you, you're going to always deal with the haters and the talkers and the doubters.
David hears what Goliath says. He perceives it. He understands it. He comprehends it. And he says, what's the reward? David got ready to fight. Now Eliab, his brother, his own kinfolk, y'all. How many of you know some of the most intense attacks you endure are from the people who got your last name? Can I find real folk in here? I'm preaching better than you're letting on. Because you don't want nobody to know all the drama that's in your family. Come on now. When I travel, sometimes I'll make my books available and I'll say it's buy one, get one half off. And I always say that's a family reunion special. People say, well, Apostle, why is that the family reunion special? Because you know when you go to your family reunion, you can buy one book for normal, get one half off. You know when you go to your family reunion, for everyone that's normal, there's one of them that's half off. Can I get a witness in this house? And you might be the one, I don't know. I'm not sure. But here's the reality. Eliab, David's elder brother, gets mad at David and said, why are you even here? What are you even doing? Why aren't you back with those few sheep? He dishonored David on every level. He dishonored where he was, and he dishonored where he came from, and he dishonored all that David had received. And even though he had watched David receive this anointing, he did not believe in David's anointing. He did not believe in what David carried. So he attacks him. Let me tell you something. A side note here. Attacks hurt in general. And we all have to endure attacks. But when it's from family, it stings at another level. When it's from family, the folk who ought to have your back stabbing you in the back. I'm only going to stay here a minute. It hurts at another level because you love them and your love for them causes it to hurt you at another level. So here Eliab is attacking David, coming against David. And this was the same Eliab who saw the prophet bypass him and every other brother. He saw the prophet of Israel. He saw Samuel pour the oil over David. He did not believe in David. He did not believe in his anointing. He did not believe in his goodness. He did not believe in what he carried. And I'm going to tell you that if you're going to do anything for God in your life, if you're ever going to succeed, you're going to have to believe in yourself when don't nobody else believe in you. You're going to have to believe in the integrity of your heart and the motive of your heart. Somebody give God a praise right now. I'm about to make a statement that's going to absolutely set you free, because some of y'all been tripping and worried and wondering why so-and-so doesn't believe in me. So-and-so doesn't believe in my anointing. I want to tell you something. It doesn't matter who doesn't believe in you. You're not in trouble until you don't believe in yourself. But how many of you believe in the blood that washed you? How many of you believe in the Holy Ghost that filled you? How many of you believe in the anointing that's on you? I ain't telling you to get cocky. I'm telling you to get grateful. If you believe in God's anointing in your life, give him praise right now. Look at somebody and say, hey, give me 20 seconds. I believe in what God has placed on my life. 1, 2, 3, give him praise right now. Give him praise. No, that's a little bitty praise. I said, give him praise in here. Man, I feel like preaching. I do. I still love it. Thank you, Lord. Because I start thinking about my own story. When these old preachers said, you don't use Jim Rayleigh, because I had a mullet.
Y'all don't know. Business in the front, a party in the back. Come on, somebody. That's why that Don couldn't resist me, man. When I came to Southeastern and I did like this, it was done. I had preachers, they had meetings about me in my section where I was. Don't use Jim Raley, he's a rock and roller. Don't use Jim Raley, he's radical. I had a band and a mullet. It was too much for those religious folk. And I had a band, and we had these guys that were in the club that got saved and started playing in my band. So we were singing this song. Dun dun dun dun dun dun dun dun dun dun. Wow. Dun dun dun dun. Hey, come on. Where's a few rock and rollers at? Dun dun dun dun dun dun. Wow. Dun dun dun dun. Dun, dun, dun, dun, dun, dun. And then I go, I'm gonna take a trip on that good old gospel ship. I am going far beyond the sky. Hey, I'm gonna shout and sing until

Don't let Jim Raley come. He's a rock and roller. God can't use Jim Raley. He's too radical. Listen, I don't say this in pride, but I do say, how do you like me now? Because when God has anointed you, can't nothing stop you. When God has his hand on you. I don't say that in pride. Watch this. Hearing and listening, right? Eliab, go back them few sheep, boy. Who you think you are? Get out of here. You ain't got nothing to offer. Here's the difference. Some people you listen to, others you hear. David knew the difference. He listened to Eliab, but he heard Goliath. I decree and declare in this next season, God is about to give you discernment, and you're going to know who to listen to and who to hear. And I'm

Are you with me today, precious? So here's what's really wild. Y'all get anything out of this? If you want more, say bring it on. What's really unusual about this, precious, is that when you define Eliab's name means strength. So it represents man's strength. So you got strength hiding in a tent. You got strength scared to death. You got strength unwilling to fight. And then this little guy, a teenager, Gen Z, shows up with an anointing. And I want to tell you, I want you to understand something. What strength can't do, anointing can't do, can do. I said, what strength can't do, anointing can do it. Your strength can't heal it. Your strength can't fix it. Your strength can't shift it. Your strength can't change it. But when you are anointed, your anointing can break the yoke. Look at somebody next to you and say, hey, neighbor, man's strength is no match for God's anointing. Now give the Lord a crazy praise if you believe it. Doesn't matter who underestimates you, who dishonors your journey, who doubts you. Be like David. And don't underestimate what God has placed in your life. I'm going to tell you today, precious, there are giants loose. There are spiritual giants loose in America. They're loose in the land, and they're operating unchecked and unchallenged on many fronts. It's just like Goliath went unchecked. But when the anointing rose up in David, Goliath was checked. And sin is a Goliath. And for too long, the church has been too quiet. But we're rising to speak now. The word Goliath, if you look at Goliath's name, his name in the front of it, it means splendor. So gala, like we're going to have a gala, a celebration. His name means splendor. But the root of his name means to show one's true self and to lead one into bondage. See, sin looks like it's splendid, doesn't it? It looks like it's a party and it looks like it's gala. And it seems like sin is splendid and glamorous, but in the end, it leads people into bondage. This is why we must speak the truth now in love. This is why we must let it be known that there is a Redeemer in Zion, and his name is Jesus. So David is called before Saul, and listen to what Saul says to David. He said, you're not able to go fight Goliath, this Philistine. You can't go fight with him, for you are a youth, and he is a man of war since his youth. You're a teenager, and he's been fighting since he was a teenager. Even Saul underestimated David. But that day, Goliath didn't even know what was about to hit him. Y'all, come on. Some of y'all, if you knew what God was about to do in your life, the devil don't even know what's about to hit him. When your children go to repenting, when your family turns around, when your situation breaks through, when God finishes it once and for all. I dare somebody right.

So David, he was obedient to God. But that day, Goliath, he made several mistakes. Number one, he got out of bed. How many of y'all know, brother should have slept in that day? Number two, he didn't wear a helmet with a visor on it. Come on. Y'all know they invented them in the Middle Ages. But let me tell you what his fatal mistake was. Listen, Gen Z. He underestimated a young person. When I look at this revival, y'all, I told y'all a couple weeks ago, you know, the Grammys were so detestable. I didn't watch it. Why didn't you watch it, Apostle? Because I'm saved. Come on, somebody. I just heard about it. And they had like 5 minutes where they did this time where CBS said, we can't wait to worship with you. And it was literally a worship service to the devil. And the devil's probably, look at this. Oh, we're worshiping. Look at this. Look at this. 3 days later, Asbury Revival broke out, and it's still burning in America. And the Lord said, you want to see worship? I'll show you worship. Gen Z is waking up. Gen Z's been underestimated. So Saul clothed David with his armor. My watch keeps asking me if I've fallen down. And his bronze helmet on his head, and he clothed him with a coat of mail. David fastened his sword to the arm and tried to walk. He said, I can't even walk with these. I have not tested these. His armor was so big because Saul stood head and shoulders above every man in Israel. So David said, his arms are just kind of sticking out like that. And his sword is dragging the ground. David said, I can't fight with these. I've not tested these. But I got a rock and a rag. Not a slingshot. A sling. It was basically a rock and a rag. He said, let me use my stuff. See, that's what I've come to understand. I ain't gonna try to be nobody else. I ain't trying to be Ferdick. I ain't trying to be Jakes. I ain't trying to be none of them. You know why? Because they all got their, they got their weapons. But hey, listen, you put me in an environment, you let me get my stuff, I'll kill a giant in the room. Come on, somebody. Long as I use myself. Here's the reality. Don't you try to fight your battle with somebody else's weapon. You can't use your mama's weapon. You can't use your daddy's weapon. So Saul looks at David and said, you can't fight him. Take my weapon. David said, no, I can't wear your armor or carry your weapons. It's not proven. I don't even know if it works. It might work for you, but it won't work for me. Your servant has killed a lion and a bear. And this uncircumcised Philistine, this joker right here will be like one of them. David was cocky. Seeing as he defied the armies of the living God, moreover, David said, the Lord who delivered me from the paw of the lion and the paw of the bear, he will deliver me from the hand of this Philistine. If God's ever delivered you in one season and you got confidence that he'll deliver you in the next, give him a praise right now. I said, give him a praise right now. David marched onto that battlefield. He didn't even have a sword. Play me out. Get anything out of the word today? Good. Here's the second half coming right now. No, I'm kidding. Remember, I told you now that if I give an altar call, I don't want you to stand up and leave during the altar call. I want you to walk out. I'm old-fashioned like that.
you're in such a big hurry that you can't wait for somebody to give their hearts to Jesus, you're in too big of a hurry. I don't like you no more, Apostle. That's okay, I like you. But the lost are a priority in this church. So, I want you to picture this with me now. David goes out to fight Goliath. No armor. I mean, Goliath, he's not only big, he's got a spear and a sword. They said that his armor could have weighed, that his armor probably weighed 125 pounds. That he was over 400 pounds. He was between 400 and 500 pounds. The head of his spear weighed over 20 pounds. He is 9 feet, 9 inches tall. He's massive. David walks out without a sword, without a spear, without a javelin. And I want to tell you something, precious. That day that David walked out there, David's most valuable weapon was not his spear, not his sword, or even his sling. His most valuable weapon was his experience. His most valuable weapon was the reality that I've already killed lions and bears. And if I can kill lions and bears, this giant ain't gonna be nothing for me. I dare somebody who can look back on your life and you know you've already overcome so much. Give God a praise. Look at your neighbor and say, neighbor, shake him up. If you're not afraid, get him by the hand and say, shake him up. Say, hey, neighbor, you can sit there if you want to, but I need to give God praise. You don't know what I've already killed. You don't know what I've already overcome. You don't know what I've already done. Not by might or by power. But by the Spirit of the Lord. Everybody stand. I'm going to let you talk to your neighbor one more time. Get him by the hand and shake him up. Come on, I always say if their wig falls off, if it's a nice one, put it in your purse and take it home with you. Come on. But tell your neighbor, say, listen here. When I look back across my life and I realize everything I've overcome, I feel like I ought to praise him. Because I know if God helped me do that, he'll help me do this.

0: by live stream, hang with me. So David, the Bible said, he ran toward the giant. And as he was running, after Goliath had insulted him and defied the Lord, David said, and that all this assembly may know, that the Lord saves, not with sword and spear, for the battle is the Lord's, and he will give you into our hands. Leave it up there now. The lost cause. And that all this assembly may know, four words, that the Lord saves. Why are you preaching, apostle? Why are you rushing to Times Square tomorrow? That all that assembly may know that the Lord saves. Every Sunday when I stand up, I want everybody in the room to have a revelation that the Lord saves. But he doesn't save like you think he saves. Not with sword or spear or javelin or denominations or good works or religion. But he saves through the blood. I'm so hungry now to see the Lord save at another level. The Bible said David ran to the battle. Listen, revival will not make us run away from the lost. It'll make us run to the lost. Can I say this? Calvary, we cannot afford to be turned off by lost people. They're just detestable. We don't wrestle flesh and blood. We fight the spirit behind the person. Come here. Come here, son. Come here. Come here. Yeah, John. For we wrestle not against flesh and blood, but against principalities and powers. This is the flesh and blood. And what we want to do in our natural self, you turn me off. I don't like how you live. I hate you. You operate against the word of God. We don't want you in our church. You got too many issues. You don't look right. Your belief system is off. You're not valuable. You're confused sexually. We don't care about you. You're addicted. We don't want you here. And we fight people in the church. And some of y'all are guilty of it. You've got so holier than thou, you've forgotten that those people that you're so turned off about are the very people that Jesus died for. You're so quick to attack the people, but you never get in warfare with the real enemy. For we wrestle not against flesh and blood. It's not you that I'm fighting. It's not you're an effect of sin. You are bound by sin. So I'm not going to fight you. I'm going to love you. I'm going to win you. But let me tell you, that spirit that's behind you, this is the warfare. This is where we say, this is where we say, devil, we take authority. This is where we let, how many of you are ready not to fight people, but you're ready to fight the spirit behind? I'm so tired of angry Christians. I'm so tired of bad believers. I'm sick of your posts. I'm sick of your religion. I'm sick of your lack of love. Shut it down. Win them to Jesus. I'm tired of preachers that are full of hatred and no grace. I've had all I can stand. We watch it just to have people agree with us. The church has got to be more. I'm tired of it. As much as I'm tired of compromise, I'm tired of hate in a pulpit. Because the woman was caught in the very act of adultery, thrown before Jesus. Her life was a catastrophe. Jesus forgave her, restored her. Go your way and sin no more. I'm sorry. I'm sorry. I can't do it, y'all. I don't have the capacity to do it. I cannot hate the lost. I cannot do it. I'm going to be fearless about preaching truth, but I cannot hate the lost. Old apostle, you see him? He's a lost cause. He's a hopeless cause. She's a lost cause, apostle. In heaven's eyes, there are no losers. In heaven's eyes, there's no hopeless cause. If we will preach the truth, if we will confront sin, if we won't back down, people will be born again. Because of the blood of Jesus, no one is a lost cause. How many of you want a real burden for the lost that changes you? Come on. How many of you want such a burden for the lost that you boldly take on the devil, but you love those for whom Christ died? If you want that, wave it, apostle, today, because that's what I desire more than anything else. So you may be here today and you're struggling, but Jesus came to strangle your struggle. I want to tell you that I don't care what you're dealing with. I don't care what the enemy has done to your life. Sin is sin. Let me tell you, if you're wrestling, you've sinned. I'm not going to back down from ever talking about sin. But if I don't put in this message grace and hope and love, all I'm doing is gathering with mean people who don't want to change anybody. But see, there's a redemption that can come to your life. It don't matter what you've done. Look at me. I'm 59. I've lived a long time. I'm going to live a lot longer in Jesus' name. But here's what I want to say. I don't care what you've done. There's no lost causes here today. And I want you, if you'll join Apostle and rise for the lost. Who will join Apostle and say, I'm going to believe with you for the lost? I mean the very rock bottom of society. Come on. If you can't do that, you don't want people born again. You're...
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0: APB Madison, and I'm going to cry. Let's just throw it out there right now. If you know me, you know I'm an emotional person that wears it all on their sleeves. And I have a special man in here. So could you introduce yourself? You have my son's name. I don't know if you knew that about me. So introduce yourself.
1: Not.
0: Yep. Introduce yourself and tell me what business you own.
1: Yeah, my name is Joshua Counts. We own Coast to Coast Security Protection. It's a security agency in Port Orange, Florida.
0: And I met you, I think I probably met you before at Calvary, but I actually met you on Mother's Day. He kept coming back. My daughter was doing flowers. He kept coming over and getting
1: We kept breaking the rules to get flowers.
0: Okay, I was going to put it that way, but yes, we did. We're going to put it out there. We broke rules. We weren't supposed to hold them. We're holding flowers. We did everything we could do. But, you know, rules can be broken like that. That's not a bad rule.
1: Especially for moms.
0: Yes, they can. And he's been a listener, and he's got a backstory, which maybe he'll share and maybe he won't. We'll see. But he said, and it's funny, he just said this like 30 seconds before we went on the live, the air. A week has been enough has been enough.
1: It has been enough.
0: And the funny part is, when we started this a week ago, God showed me it would be a week. And here you said that, and that is priceless that you said that right before we walked on the air. Because did you see what there? You just opened a door for something right a minute ago. What did you open a door for? Do you
1: the
0: even
1: AC.
0: Know? It was being wheeled out, wasn't it?
1: It was.
0: It's officially being installed right this very second
1: sure
0: while
1: is.
0: We're live on the air. And what a perfect timing, huh? I mean,
1: you're going to make me cry and I'll stop it.
0: But isn't God's timing just so wonderful? Because I've had so many things to overcome this week, but the opposite of what it's done has encouraged me more and more and more and strengthened me more and more. And I think if you don't have a test, you can't have the money. And I've always said that. So we were about a little over $2,000 short this morning when I started the day. And as of about 2 minutes ago, I'm paid in full.
1: Amen. Glory to God.
0: And it took somebody like you to do that. And why would you do that for WAPN?
1: Well,
0: I mean, I love to know the rhyme and the reason. I've had all kinds of wonderful stories this week. And so I would love to know what nudged you, what made you want to help WAPN?
1: Well, I tell you, give all the glory to God on this one.
0: Always.
1: I'm going to try not to cry myself. But
0: we have tissue.
1: We are, I see that, and hand sanitizer.
0: We do.
1: But, you know, it really, it touched my heart. I've always said you've been a woman of faith, and you know, myself personally, been going through a lot of challenging times, and you know, I'm a big believer. You can't sow where you're not willing to go. So I sow into things, you know, that God is doing, and believing not necessarily for the harvest, but to kind of, you know, help lead you in the right direction to get you out of it. And last week when you came on, it just kept pressing on me, and it drives my wife crazy because I constantly am just looking for opportunities to do things for, you know, God, because, you know, where I've come from. Mm-hmm. And my testimony, you know, I give everything to God about this. It's nothing about me, not about my company. It's not about anything to that nature. Although God has blessed us with the company, it's just an opportunity and a field for us to grow His kingdom.
0: It's a source He used for you.
1: And so it's just resources. And, you know, I feel like, you know, I started out my testimony, and I'll do a brief one.
0: Have an hour.
1: Yeah.
0: So whatever you want, buddy.
1: All right. But my testimony and where I've come from at a very young age, you know, I grew up, unfortunately, in a broken home. And, you know, so a lot of people understand that and know where that's at. And, you know, so I lived that. And, you know, with God and His guidance always being with me, my mom is always pressed to, you know, God into me. And so especially my grandfather, who I lived with. And at a young age, I lost him through a murder in Indiana.
0: Wow.
1: And so that devastated me. And, you know, my life has just been kind of like all over the place. I ended up at Calvary about 20 years ago, Christian Center in Ormond, Pastor Rayleigh.
0: Were you running to God during all those things when you were young?
1: Never left the church. I may have done things that, you know, you probably shouldn't do when you're going to church, but I've always...
0: Well, how many in those pews were probably doing the same thing?
1: Yeah, so you know, I've always been in the church. I've been a church girl. I go every Sunday. I mean, I've been in three churches my whole life.
0: And you know what? I love when you say that because it's not just the building, is it?
1: No.
0: It's the people. It's the relationships.
1: Yeah.
0: It's the helping somebody when they don't even realize. And it could be just a smile. Or like I was telling you about my brakes that were bad on my husband's truck. And you're like, well, I know a mechanic. You know, I have a mechanic.
1: My assistant is a mechanic. He's an all jack of all trades.
0: But that's a resource
1: Yeah.
0: that God keeps giving you over.

0: and over again, doesn't he?
1: He does. And, you know, we've been tremendously blessed. We haven't arrived by any means. I'm not sitting here saying, you know, we have. But I go back to, you know, my life is a testimony, and it's still being created in this moment. And, you know, so we have had the opportunities to do a lot now, but, you know, like Pastor Ailey says, a lot of people don't want to put in the work, you know, mm-hmm. they don't know, like Pastor, you know, he didn't just get to where he's at today.
0: I've known him since the beginning at the other church.
1: Right.
0: And you know, the story with me and my dad and all with the Rayleigh. Mm-hmm. Okay.
1: Yeah. And so you have to kind of like, you don't know the back, right? Everybody just sees what you have now. And so, you know, I always made a commitment to God that if he ever blessed me with, you know, a good, successful business, and not even just in business, just in general.
0: In life.
1: In life, I would always make sure I look after his
0: family. So you're married? You have children?
1: I am, yeah. Claudia and Alyssa. My daughter's 8. Shout out to her. She's probably watching, like, what's going on right now? She's never seen this before. And we, yeah. And so we have one kid, and then my daughter is something. She's amazing. She's very artistic. And she is the pride and joy of my life for sure.
0: Oh, that's wonderful. So, and you have a business. And what is your business?
1: Yeah, Coast to Coast Security Protection.
0: And what is that in English? Because, like, you know, when you say security,
1: yeah, so we don't do like
0: so much.
1: Yeah, we do.
0: You protect us
1: pretty well. I mean, yeah. I mean, we do like condominium associations, resorts, events like the big cheerleading event that we have in Daytona. My company mans all the manpower for that.
0: Okay.
1: So we do different convention centers. I mean, anything and everything, armed and unarmed.
0: I loved it when you even said like weddings.
1: Yeah, we can do weddings. I mean, anything that involves a security officer, we can definitely, or fire watch, emergency fire watch, which like when people's systems go down in their buildings, they have to be watched on a 24-hour basis. So we do those types of things. We just did a doctor's office. Unfortunately, the times we live in, you know, people get threatened and stuff. So we had to go sit out at a doctor's office, you know, for a week and guard the facility, making sure.
0: Oh, yeah, you think about that. Yeah. What if our building got breached and then it was left open?
1: You can't get into WAPN. Don't even try.
0: No, but you know what I'm saying is I would need you.
1: Yeah.
0: Because we couldn't just leave, you know, put a padlock on the front door and say, well, okay.
1: Yeah,
0: you know,
1: we had a dog, the dog place in Port Orange, actually. That was the most random call. We called, hey, can you come guard our pet store all night? We have millions of dollars worth of supply. I'm like, for what? They're like, our back door broke.
0: Right. That's what I'm saying. Yeah. So it could be like, even after a hurricane
1: and
0: something gets blown off and you've got to have your property protected or your business.
1: Yeah, we do that. We do natural disaster deployments. We've gone to Tallahassee. We've done stuff locally. We can do pretty much anything.
0: So how many years have you been in business?
1: I've been in business 3 years. You can find our business on Google, which is Coast to Coast Security Protection. You can also you can go to visit our website, as well as you can email us, whichever. All the information is on Google there.
0: Telephone number?
1: 386-293-2725.
0: So what makes somebody decide, like, because I told this morning about me starting at WAPN and how much I hated it. And I didn't think it was God's plan.
1: Sure.
0: What got you to protect people and to protect people's property? I mean, what was in you that made you do that?
1: Well, I have been kind of in the industry for quite a while. I'm getting ready to season myself. I'm not real old, but I'll be turning 40 at the end of this month on the 31st.
0: Oh, you're a kid.
1: Yeah.
0: I mean, my children are.
1: But I've been doing it since I was.
0: My children are older than you, buddy.
1: My first job was in security. I just wanted to say that. Sounded
0: great.
1: Now
0: I'm feeling really old, people.
1: But I've been in security since I was probably like 16, I think it was. And then I went into law enforcement. I had some health issues, and then I had some turnarounds. And then, you know, my spiritual father in Indiana, Dave Woodcock, he's an amazing man, and Maureen, they kind of had a vision about it and kind of just wanted to launch, and they pushed me and said, go for it, and here we are today.
0: That's really neat.
1: Yeah.
0: I mean, I love it. Like we were talking ahead of time, even as a woman, I believe you have the right to, you know, carry. I do. And everybody knows that. What respect he had when he pulled up, you know, he said, am I allowed to walk in? I am owned by me. And thank God for our president. I'm allowed to make that decision if you're allowed to carry in this building. And we have several people that do. But I love that. I was like, yeah. And my grandson is a sheriff deputy. And so I believe, but I also believe that you have to use wisdom. You have to use a lot of prayer and a lot of guidance.
1: Absolutely.
0: And we were talking about intimidation from women. You know, we try to be all tough and try to be all cool, but I'm praying that you're going to do something for women and help women get that feeling off of us, because it's hard. We don't want to admit, and you know, that we can't do all things. Sure. And I'm sure that's a guy thing too.
1: Yeah. You know? Yeah. I mean, I'm all for new adventures. So, yeah. Hey, we can talk about it later for yeah, sure.
0: But I just thought that was neat that you do security, because that's a thing of today that we need.
1: It is. And unfortunately, you know, it's good for us, but it's not good. I mean, we do church securities. We do parking lot details, you know, where we can different things like that. So, you know, and something new that I'm looking into branching out is really, unfortunately, with the times we're living in, we have to have church security. And a lot
0: I think we should have had it the whole time.
1: Yeah, yeah, no, and a lot of them do have it, but they're not knowledgeable, and I don't mean that to knock any church that does it. I mean, I think it's great that they implement something, but the lack of training sometimes is can be where the errors happen, you know? Mm-hmm. So I've really been digging into how to create curriculum and different things so you can go to churches and teach them how to do it properly.
0: Well, totally, so, because you think about yeah. it, they're getting an offering, yeah. and usually it's somebody old like me.
1: Well, we're talking more like the, unfortunately, like the shooting side of things with people coming in.
0: Also,
1: yeah.
0: but even yeah. about the offering.
1: Oh, yeah, yeah, that too, yeah.
0: Because people, you know, they usually have, the older people will be doing that, and they'll be carrying it. And, you know, people watch. People they see do. We are creatures of habit. We are. I try to act like I'm not, but I really am. And we are creatures of habit. And there's a lot of habits that you could just sit there as an individual, not even a person that's thinking of doing something bad. And you notice, oh, that person does that. They walk out that side of the building or whatever, a business, sure. whatever it is. So I agree that we need to step up and pay attention. I even have got better about maybe not being the exact same time coming to work, maybe going down a different street yeah. or maybe parking a different way.
1: It's
0: or
1: the little small things that do matter like that. It's very smart of you.
0: Oh, yeah. I was watching something the other day. And this stuck home, and I don't know if you'll think it's a sticker home or whatever. My car, the person before me disabled the thing that my doors automatically lock when you put it in gear. And we have tried to undo that, but it hasn't worked out. So I was watching this guy. I like to watch things early in the morning. I always talk about that. And I like to watch security things. That's funny that I like, that's one of the cheap entertainments I like to watch. And this man said, every woman out there, even if the car automatically does it when you start it and put it in gear, when you're shutting your door, should hit lock. Don't wait to start it. And I thought, well, why not, buddy? You know, I'm kind of like, right? And you know what he said? Because you're now looking through your purse, putting your packages, mm-hmm. looking to see if you really like that sweater. Maybe you're returning that email. You haven't started your car. So it is not locked. And I thought, wow, buddy.
1: Yeah.
0: That was life changing.
1: It's funny because I'm the biggest person, or I guess in my family, at least I have a very bad habit of not locking my car, and I own a security agency, but I'm not too concerned because I have cameras and everything right. like that, but and other things in yes. case they wanted to come, you know, but, you know, so I have a bad habit of making, but it is true. You should.
0: Well, I thought for a woman though, yeah. isn't that smart? So it now is, yeah. when I get into my SUV, I use the handle, you know, to get in because I'm short. And as I'm, my hand comes off the handle to help me. I click the button to lock it. And I thought, that could have been my life-changing thing. You know, and I think education is so important.
1: It is.
0: So that might be something that God's going to be having you do. I mean, as we were sitting here, I was thinking, wouldn't it be cool to do a security educational show?
1: That would be cool. Yeah, absolutely.
0: I mean,
1: I would be down for it.
0: I could see you doing something like that. Have a tip of the week. You know, we bring the Holly Hill Sheriff, Holly Hill,
1: the chief of police
0: yeah. in here.
1: He's an amazing individual,
0: yes.
1: by the way.
0: He's wonderful. He comes in here once a month.
1: I do. I watch the show when he comes.
0: Yeah. And I have thoroughly enjoyed that because he talks about lights, traffic lights, or different things. Well, those are all great. Okay. Because that's what part he does. Mm-hmm. But you as a person that checks the area and make sure security. I just feel like while we're live on the air, we should do that.
1: Let's go with it. I'm down with it. We can work it out.
0: So tell me something good God has done in your life besides blessing WAPN today.
1: Well, I mean, obviously we give all glory to God, and that is what we love to do at Coast to Coast. I mean, we definitely, you
0: well,
1: know,
0: you shocked my socks off, and I'm going to fill in my whole entire thing and put a picture up as soon as we get off the air.
1: That's all right. I mean, we just want to be a blessing to you guys. You guys are definitely a blessing to everyone else, and I watch your show. I'm the crazy one that's up at 4 o'clock in the morning. So
0: he says I'm crazy now.
1: Uh-huh. Yeah. So no, you're not crazy. But I definitely enjoy you guys, and you know, God is good, and we just are blessed to be able to have the opportunity for today and be able to be a blessing. And, you know, I just want to encourage everyone out there that, you know, if you are a business owner or want to potentially become a business owner, it definitely, you know, the opportunities are there, and just pray and ask God. And if it's his will, he'll definitely make it successful so you can be a blessing to others.
0: And it sounds cliche and easy, but really when God's in it, all things are possible.
1: That is true.
0: You know, my dad started this radio station with nothing. And when I literally say nothing, we moved here from California to Holy Hill.
1: Holy Hill, yeah.
0: And my dad sold part of his farm, which caused a huge family fight because you don't sell your farm. You know, he was inherited it. It was soybean. And took that money to start WAPN because wow. You have to prove to the FCC that you have a year's worth of finances before you're awarded the, which totally, because, you know, there was no 91.5 in Holly Hill. Right. So we started it from scratch. And my dad believed in blessing. And my dad, we used to pick up, you would love to spend time with him at this day and age, because when he got his Social Security check, he cashed it. And he walked around with it in his top pocket.
1: Oh, wow.
0: In an envelope. And by the end of the couple days, it was gone. He would bless people with it.
1: That's amazing.
0: But here he is, an elderly man walking around, because he had more faith than he had anything else. And he just did that. And I think about that. Gosh, he could have got jacked. He could have got whatever. And he got himself in a couple pickles.
1: Yeah.
0: I got a phone call one time. Come now. And I thought, here's the daughter. What is the daughter going to do, right?
1: Call the police.
0: But I came. But the faith that he had, if you would have said, you know, 41 years later, here we are, and we're still going because of the same principles. And so if you want to start a business, it takes prayer and faith, I think.
1: It does. Yeah, it does. Absolutely. And it does. And it takes action, too.
0: Mm-hmm. You have to keep showing up, don't you?
1: You do. And yeah, and trust me, we want to pull our hair out of our head constantly all day long, but it's worth it. And when you're able to do things like this, it definitely makes it even more of a blessing, because, you know, we don't get the credit. We give it all to God, obviously. But helping and seeing the kingdom be able to keep growing and going for fruition, you know, through our company, obviously, but through Jesus Christ, it definitely is amazing. Because I'm going to tell you right now, from where I came from, if you would have known, you know, none of this could be possible. And so we give all the glory to God for that.
0: Doesn't that make you humble and makes you easy beginnings, humble beginnings?
1: You
0: got to
1: stop crying, so I'll stop crying.
0: But I think humble beginnings are so important because I think they make us tougher, and I think they give us the character that it pushes us and thrives us to go forward.
1: It does. You know?
0: We started in a yellow by yellow 8-foot building in the back with no bathroom, no air, no nothing.
1: Oh, wow.
0: And corded microphones that would go like 200 feet. And Ron Fussell.
1: And that's why you hated coming to work.
0: Pastor Ron Fussell would run the parking lot with a Radio Shack microphone with a long wire. And he would preach it in the parking lot.
1: Yeah.
0: You know, I mean, the story, people always say, why don't you write a book about radio? Well, because I have to do it on stickies. And I don't use punctuation. I don't punctuate and I do stickies. But humble beginnings pushed me to where I'm in today.
1: Right.
0: Having parents that all they did was trust God.
1: Live by faith.
0: Now, they were rock and rollers.
1: Yeah.
0: My dad managed rock and roll radio stations. My dad used to have a beer in one hand and a cigarette hanging out of his mouth. So, I mean, I came from wild. You know?
1: So did I.
0: and that was my norm for many, many years. But when my parents got saved, they got radically saved in a Baptist church, which is funny. But when my dad walked from the very last pew upstairs all the way down to the front of the church, and my mom went just because that was the thing you did. You know, if your husband did it, you did it, right? Didn't even know what was going on. And one of the ladies said, we wrote your name in my Bible, because they knew my parents in the town. And my mom's like, why would you write it in there? And because she'd been praying for them. Well, the moment my dad accepted Christ, he drove the church bus. They volunteered for every single thing. Every time that church was open.
1: He was sowing a seed.
0: Yep, and he dragged us kids. And I think that's why I am who I am today. I know that's why I am today, because
1: most definitely
0: parents don't always have the right answers. We don't always do the right things, and we make lots and lots and lots of mistakes.
1: Lots of mistakes.
0: We do.
1: Yeah.
0: And we grow. Every time we make that mistake, And so today, I didn't share this, and I'm going to share it now with you. 14 years ago today, they gave my mom 2 weeks to live.
1: Wow.
0: It was my 50th birthday, and my husband was giving me this huge surprise party. And my mom made the DVD of all my life on a DVD for me. She couldn't even come. She was diagnosed with pancreatic cancer. And it was so bad that she went on a hospice. We had the party. I really don't remember much of it. My husband is actually taking me to dinner to that same place tonight.
1: Oh, wow. That's awesome.
0: Losing her, I thought losing my dad was hard. Losing her was even harder because she was the prayer warrior of the house. She's the one that was the glue that kept everybody together. And so for me to be able to accomplish this week, for me to be able to say right now that it's been, I was here this time last week telling the show that's going to be on in a few minutes, they could stay on a little bit longer to share about this and to say that it's paid in full.
1: Praise God.
0: Thank you.
1: You're welcome.
0: Thank you so much, because it means more than the money to me today.
1: Absolutely.
0: Today, it means way more than the money to me today. So thank you so much, and I look forward to whatever God's going to have us do together.
1: Absolutely.
0: He's going to teach me how to shoot better.
1: Amen to that.
0: So he's going to teach me that, and I think we're really going to help. I really feel in all my heart we're going to start educating the body.
1: And I'm all for it, and I'll do whatever I can to help you guys. Okay. And
0: Would you like to close in prayer? Because I don't think I can hold it together.
1: I think you can do it. You got it in you. I just want to say a couple more things to you. I honor you and respect you a lot for what you do here. And I know it's challenging, and it can be stressful. And
0: No, not at all.
1: I know. But I said to myself this morning, I'm like, enough is enough. It's been a week. We got to just get this over with. So that's why I waited today, because this morning I was out in the garage talking to you on the phone. I think it was like 6 something right after your show. And, I was like, nope, wait. And then it all just fell in the way it was supposed to. But keep going and keep doing what you're doing. And
0: But it couldn't have been the most perfect moment.
1: Sure. And I just think, the thing I will say is I just hope that God continues this more and more and gives you many more years and many, many, many more resources. And even to the people out there, I'll say this, even though she's reached her goal, don't stop giving. I would say still give and sow, because just because they got the AC fixed doesn't mean that they don't have other needs that still need to be met.
0: Yep.
1: So I would say that, keep meeting those needs, because, it's good soil.
0: Thank you. Well,
1: absolutely.
0: I'm not going to be a big fancy prayer, because I can't even think right this, but I want to thank you. And I want to thank the Lord for what he's done for me this week, that every single person that's given to WAPN, Lord, I just ask that you hundredfold it to them. And it doesn't have to be in money, Lord. It can be in a healing, because I believe in healing from the top of my head to the soles of feet and everywhere in between. I believe in marriages restored. I believe in kids that are on drugs that you thought weren't even going to come home are going to come home. That phone is going to be ringing for that mama. And I just thank you, Lord, for every single thing that you've done for WAPN over the last 41 years. And this has encouraged me, Lord, that I'm ready for the next 41. And thank you for the people that you have used this week. In Jesus' name, amen.
1: Amen.
0: Thank you so much. Thanks. Sorry for me crying, people, y'all know me. And y'all have a great day. And give your business and your phone number and your information one more time.
1: Yeah, it's Coast to Coast Security and Protection. The phone number to our office is 386-293-2725.
0: And how do we find you? Facebook, Instagram.
1: It's under Coast to Coast Security. You can also Google us.
0: And remember that face, because I'm going to make him come back. Have a great day.
1: God bless everybody.
0: God bless.

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Is that all you got? We don't get too many chances to have church at Austin City Limits. Let's have some church. I want to have some church in here. You got to stand on your feet, find somebody to shake hands with. Jacob's going to take us to church on that organ.

That's what I'm talking about.

All right. What's going on? WAPN 91.5. I am adjusting. It has been a very eventful, wonderful, beautiful, lovely, blessed day. So welcome. Walk with Him Wednesday. We are getting started. Sorry, I'm running late, but you know what? God saves the best wine for last. So we're about to get started. You know, I got to put my timer on because y'all know I be talking. All right. So welcome to Walk With Him Wednesday. You guys know it. Well, if you don't know, and if you do know, you guys know that I sit here humbly, gratefully, thankful. There was a time in my life where I was handicapped. I lived in a wheelchair. I was told I'd never walk or talk again. And I was in the struggle to fight for my own life. My head was shaved. I received multiple orthopedic surgeries, rebuilt with metal. I am the official bionic woman. Y'all didn't know that. And no, I don't beep when I go off in the metal detectors, okay? So that is not me. I do not beep. I have special titanium plates. So I sit here gratefully able to share with you guys, share the gospel, share the love of Jesus, share that miracles still exist, and to show that I'm living proof that God is good. So today we are going to talk about couple different things, but I first want to share my album. I'm also known as Heaven's Guiding Star. You guys can find me on Pandora. Sorry, I have some distraction in here. You guys can find me on Pandora, Spotify, Apple, all the digital downloads, even Xbox, which is awesome. So for those gamers, guess what? Your girl's on there for that album. And I released that in my brother's album about 10 years ago. So you guys can find me there. If you need prayer, if you need anything, you guys know you can message me. I'm on social media, Fit for His Glory. You can find me there. You can reach me through the radio station. So if you need prayer, you want to share your story, you just want to be prayed for, guess what? Message me, get in contact with me, and don't have any reservations. I'm not here to judge you. And guess what? I'm not perfect either. There are things that I have done. There are things that I still need to correct in my life. And the beautiful thing about God is that He will use your brokenness for your beautifulness. So it's okay to come to God with some hot mess because He's going to work it out for you, right? All right. So today, I had a very interesting day today, guys. It was, it's a very good day. It's been a very, very good day. But I had a meeting with my supervisor today at work, and her name is Melinda, and I have to give her a shout out. So if you are watching, much love to you. You are amazing. She just reminded me of something today. So I went to church last week, and the pastor talked about lies, and that's what we're going to talk about today. But when me and her had a meeting today, she reminded me of a lot of things that were the truth. And I think in life, we can get so mundane and so weighed down that the enemy will whisper lies to you. And then when the lie continues to be whispered or repeated, we actually entertain it, we think about it, and then we start to believe it. And that's where the poison starts, guys, because the devil is the father of lies. It is in the Bible, John 8:44, straight up, father of the lies. So when I had this meeting with my supervisor earlier, she just breathed life into me. And I've been in my position for over a year, and she was like just a breath of fresh air, like the light shining down. It was like, because I believed so many things for so long, you know, about my position and my performance and things like that. When she spoke to me today and she reminded me of the truth, it was something just incredible. And I actually needed a moment because I broke down. Like I got emotional because it touched my soul so much. So Melinda, I love you. I thank you for all that you do, for the team at work, and all the light and love that you pour into me and all the others that are so blessed to be able to work with you at this company. So y'all show my girl some love. Also, just got some news today that the AC got fixed and the funding is done, right? So there are last minute miracles. I know that I announced it last week on air for donations. And if you couldn't donate anything, we ask, could you donate your prayer and your love? So I just want to personally thank each and every one of you guys that shared a prayer, asked God to be a blessing, and provision was provided for through different sources and different donations, but it is finally done. And that was 1 week ago, guys. So the AC has now been fixed. Miracles still happen. And $10,000, yeah, God worked it out. So thank you. And shout out to Josh, you know, for the last minute miracle. So we see you and we thank you.
All right, guys. So let's talk about lies for a minute. Now, I want to ask you guys a question. Which lie do you believe? All right, let's think about that, because we believe them, right? Not only do we believe lies that the enemy plants in our mind, we also tell lies. So today we're going to talk about two sides of the coin, but I do want to ask you, what have you believed that the enemy has told you that's a lie? That you're not worthy, that you're not lovable, that you're poor, that you'll never be married, that you're not a good parent, you're not a good mom, you're not a good dad, that you're a failure, you won't get the job, right? Because we have hopes for jobs, for job opportunities. What lie do you believe? God's not real, the Bible's fake, it's just a bunch of stuff. There is something that the enemy has told you that you actually have believed, and you've listened to it, and you've listened to it, and now you actually believe that about yourself. So that's what we're going to talk about today, is how many lies have you listened to, but how many have you actually believed that has planted that seed inside of you? So we now know that in John 8:44, that the devil is the father of lies. So his job is to kill, steal, and destroy, right? There's a verse in the Bible that says he seeks around like a roaring lion, looking for his next meal. I don't want to be the next meal, but we have found ourselves in life becoming the next meal, or maybe we have been the next meal, okay? So when it comes to that, and we get a thought in our mind, I want us to try to identify that thought. So if you're sitting there one day, you're in the car, you're doing something, and you get a thought like, you know what? Wow, man, I'm just not worthy. Like, I'm just not lovable. I'm just not worthy. Like, I've had a lot of failed relationships, and that's just it for me. Is that a promise from God, or is that a lie coming from the devil? So what we really have to do as humans, because we have so many thoughts going through our mind all the time, is we have to identify the thought. And I know what happens with us is the thought will come in, we'll start to think about it, then we make a narrative, then we've got a movie scene, then we've got sequels, then we got seasons, and then this one little lie has created a whole red carpet moment for us. So I really want us to start thinking about the thoughts that come in our mind, and we need to start examining them, because that one little seed turns into a root, and the root begins to grow, and then it becomes a large tree. So it's much easier to remove the seed than it is an actual tree that's already rooted in the ground. So the enemy builds ruts in your patterns of your thinking, and he doesn't need to destroy you. He just needs to loop you. So he doesn't want to take you out, because you're more valuable to him if he can keep you and keep you in sin and keep you doing things that you shouldn't be doing, because you're working for him. Every time you're giving into something or you're doing something that you shouldn't be doing, it's like you're high-fiving the enemy. And we don't want to do that. We don't want to celebrate him. We're trying to celebrate God. So if you're struggling in any areas of your life, it's okay. You're not perfect, and we never will be. That's why we can go to God and we can talk to him about what we're struggling with, and that's all God wants. He wants you to come to him, and you don't have to go holy, holy, you know, before God. You can be like, Jesus, what's up? He is your friend, and he just wants you to make time with him. So if you're struggling with anything in your life right now, guess what? He's got your back. All right, so since we're talking about lies, where did the first lie start? All right, who knows? Okay. So the first lie started in Genesis, right? Who went to Bible school back in the day? Genesis is the first book. All right, so Genesis 3:4. So the serpent, which is the devil, right? Adam and Eve, that was the first lie. And the devil said, you will surely not die, right? He said, you will surely not die. But that was a lie, because God had already spoken to them when they were in the garden, and God told them, you cannot eat from the forbidden tree. You know, you cannot go to this tree, the tree of knowledge. And if you do, you will die. So God says you will. And the serpent says, ooh, look at that apple. That looks so good and juicy. You just need a bite, but you won't die. Go ahead. Take it. Take it. Just take a little bite. And what did they do? Well, for you guys, I'm sure you know the story. Eve bit into the apple, and that's where they felt ashamed. They were, you know, naked in the beautiful garden, and once they took a bite from the apple, they felt shamed. You know, they knew that they had done wrong, and they clothed themselves. They didn't have clothing, so they put leaves and things like that on them. So first lie started back
in the very beginning where everything was created, right, in Genesis. And who did that lie? Satan. He's the father of the lies. So if he can plant the seed in our mind and then we entertain the seed, more than likely it's going to result in sin. More than likely it's going to result in something that we're going to do that we shouldn't have been doing. So lying is Satan's primary weapon against God's children. He uses the tactic of deceit, right? He's very deceitful and he's so crafty. Sometimes it's like, huh? You actually start thinking about it and then you start second guessing and then you actually believe it. He is deceitful, guys. And his job is to separate you from God. So the more we high-five him, the more we continue to believe the lies or listen to the thoughts or anything like that in our mind, the more we are working for the other side. And we don't want to do that. So some of the common lies that the enemy tells us is there's not God. There is no God, because if there was, why would you be in that situation? Why would God treat you like that? Why would God let you go through such pain? That is a lie. And I'm going to tell you, I actually believe that when I was in my wheelchair and I was being abused and tormented in the nursing home, I thought I died and went to hell, but I literally believed there wasn't God. And I would question it. And I got mad at God and cussed him out. I go, well, why would you do this to me? Why? How can there be a God when I'm in the most horrible position I could ever be in my life? So I actually had that thought and I entertained it and I actually started to believe it. And it lasted about 2 weeks. And then I said, okay, God, hold up. Wait a minute. I know you're real and I need a miracle. So I believe you and I'm sorry for cussing you out for that. So I have believed that lie. So we now know that the first lie was from Genesis. But look at some other stories in the Bible. When I was researching this, I was like, okay, I found some other things. So there's two sides of the coin when we talk about lies. One is the lies we're going to believe, and then two is the lies we tell. So we can't go on one side of the spectrum without the other. So bottom line, lying is a sin, whether it's coming from the enemy, planting that seed in our mind and we're watering it to grow, or we're willingly telling lies. Now, some people say, oh, it's just a little white lie. A lie is a lie. Okay, there's like 7 different types of lies when I was researching this, and I'm not going to go into all of them because most of us, well, I had to lie because I was going to get hurt. Well, I had to lie because he didn't need to know that. Well, I just had to lie. No, lying is not good for anyone, but in the Bible, people lied. Look at Cain, right? Remember Cain and Abel, and that's also in Genesis. So after killing Abel, Cain lied directly to God by asking him, am I my brother's keeper? He pretended he didn't know where his brother was. So he straight up killed his brother. And then God's like, what's going on? He's like, what? I don't know. I didn't do it. I don't know where he is. God already knew it. He already saw it. So we can lie, but we're not pretending and we're not hiding from anything because God sees it. He knows when we're lying. And on top of that, when we stand before God, he's going to have his book, right? That he keeps tabs on us. So I don't know about y'all, but I got enough tabs already and I don't want to add more tabs to my pages when it comes to that. So if you're struggling with lying, and some people do struggle with that, and it's human nature. Some people are pathological liars and they will lie about the color of the sock they have on. So if that is you, if you find yourself struggling in lies, there is a way out and God can help you. Abraham's half-truths. So Abraham lied. All right, look at this. When he was with the foreign kings, he lied about his wife, Sarah. He said that was his sister. So Cain and Abel, Abraham, and Jacob's deception. Jacob disguised himself as his brother to trick his blind father so he would get the family blessing. Now, how are you going to trick a blind man? But he did. He disguised himself. So this is showing us that there were people in the Bible that lied. So no one's perfect. You know, these stories in the Bible are lessons for us to pull from. And it's like, okay, well, I lie. But the Bible is also showing us that people struggle with lies. So it's taking imperfect people and it's showing that God can provide the way. You know, and I love the stories in the Bible because he uses some of the most broken people that does the most messed up stuff, that uses them as an example for our lives. And he shows that they are imperfect and it's never too late to turn to God, right? So look at this one, guys. Let's see. So Satan has told more lies to people and even angels than any other being ever created. So if you think you lied a lot, guess what? Satan's got you beat. His success depends on people believing his lies.
Okay. His success depends on people believing the lies. He has used everything from little white lies to huge pants on fire to deceive folks. Look at what this said. I was researching this. It said, Adolf Hitler, a man who learned how to lie effectively, once said, if you tell a big enough lie and you tell it frequently enough, it will be believed. So that goes back to what we were saying in the beginning, guys. If you're telling something all the time, if you're believing it, and if you're saying it frequently, guess what? It's going to be believed. So whether a lie is small or large, it's not really the issue. It's a lie. Whether it's tiny one or big one, you're still lying, guys. Lies are from the devil. So if you're choosing to lie about something, you're in that moment where you're like, high five, Satan. Yeah, I'm going to lie about it. We're not glorifying God. The Bible teaches us that all liars will be consigned to a fiery lake of burning sulfur. So I wanted to talk about two things with you guys today. One is about believing the devil's lies, how he can plant the seed in our mind, and how we can be deceived, because he is the deceiver. He's the captain deceiver, and they're good. I mean, I've believed a couple lies myself. There's been most recent about my job where I believed a couple lies. And then when I had that meeting today with my supervisor, it was just like bondage being broke. It was like I had a breakthrough. I was like, wait, you're right. This is who I am. Whoa. It's like I lost myself within myself. And it just was a miraculous thing that happened to me today. So I have been victimized to believe the lies, but I believe them. So I am guilty of it too. All right. So two things. I wanted to read some scriptures to you guys that I found. Let's talk about us willingly lying. All right, so here's some scriptures for the ones that are willingly lying, all right? In Revelation 21:8, but the cowardly, the unbelieving, the vile, the murderers, the sexually immoral, those who practice magic arts, the idolaters, and all liars. It don't say half, it says all. They will be consigned to the fiery lake of burning sulfur. Okay, that's Revelation 21:8. So if you are a liar and you are struggling with it, we need to get to God on it, guys. We need to pray about it. We need to ask God for forgiveness. We need to ask God to help us. Because if not, and you continue to live this life of lying, you won't make it to where you need to make it to, guys. You're going to be sitting and burning in the burning sulfur, and that stuff stinks. All right, the other one, Proverbs 19:19 talks about a false witness will not go unpunished, and a liar will be destroyed. So two verses back it up right here, right now, in this very moment, guys. If you are struggling with lying, we really have to put it to an end. So let's look about when we're having the lies coming in our mind, right? When the enemy is planting these seeds, or somebody can just tell you something and it's a lie. If we choose to believe it, it doesn't always have to be from the devil. It doesn't have to be from the enemy. Your coworker can lie on you. Your spouse can lie on you. You know, family members can lie on you. And they normally are the ones that start it, is your family. Unfortunately, in some families, people can be very deceitful. But when we get these thoughts in our mind, we have the ability to pause. And we have the ability to really identify the thought. Would God tell me this about myself? No, he wouldn't. And why? Because Jesus is the truth. All right. John 14:6. Jesus is the truth, and he will never deceive you. And you will know the truth, and the truth shall set you free. That's John 8:32, guys. So what does that say? And you will know the truth, and the truth will set you free. That doesn't say Jesus is going to tell you lies about yourself. It doesn't say Jesus is going to put things in your mind that are not true. It says Jesus is the way, the truth, and the life, right? And that's John 14:6, guys. Jesus told him, I am the way, the truth, and the life, and no one can come to the Father except through me, right? So Jesus is based on truth. The devil is based on lies. So I want us to practice this week, if we can, when we get a thought, whoever it's about, whatever it's from, let us identify where it's from. And if it is from the devil, then we don't want to believe it, because he's a liar. That's all he does is lie, and he just tries to destroy us. And we can go to God in those moments. Lord, I'm having trouble with this thought. Can you help me with it? Like it, and we don't want to believe these things about ourselves to be true when they're not. So we've talked about two different things today, guys. One is believing the devil's lies.
The other one is telling lies. There's some people, again, they struggle with lying, even if it's something small. They don't want to hurt someone's feelings, so they'd rather just tell the lie. But we now know, based upon scripture, that if we choose to live this life and we choose to lie, it's not going to be good for us in the end. And we're going to wind up burning in sulfur. And I don't want that for myself, and I definitely don't want it for you guys. And then when the other part of the lies come in our mind, I really want us to help get past some of these mental strongholds. So I'm going to pray for us, and we're going to lead it out in there. Dear Heavenly Father, in the name of Jesus, Lord, I just thank you so much for today. God, I thank you for Michelle, the owner of the station. Let's wish her a happy birthday, y'all. She is so amazing and beautiful and sweet and lovely, and we just love her so much. So I pray for my brothers and sisters today. Lord, I just pray that you help us, because we are in a day and age where we are compacted with thoughts, God. Our mind is a battlefield. We have so many things going on up there, God, because our life can be so heavy. And sometimes it's easier to believe the lie than it is to believe the truth, God. And we struggle with our mind, God. We struggle with the flesh. So I just pray right now for all my brothers and sisters, God, that you help us create a pattern where when thoughts come in our mind, that we're able to identify them from being the truth and them from being a lie, God, and that you help us. Just help us be strong in this and help us see things for your way, your truth, your light. We don't want to live in a mind of darkness and a mind of busyness and a mind where we're believing so many things about ourselves that we just give up and we feel worthless, because we know we're not worthless. We are loved by you, and you have a great life planned for us. And if anyone is watching that is struggling with telling lies, I don't care if it's a tiny lie, a big lie, whatever it might be, God, I just pray for them right now. Lord, I pray that they receive a miracle. I pray that their lying can stop right now in your name, Father God. Lord, I pray that you will help them identify that they have a problem and that they feel comfortable with coming to you and discussing that with you, God, and you help them have a prayer life with you, Lord. So I just pray for anyone that's struggling with anything. It doesn't even have to be lies. It could be anything that you might be struggling with. I pray for breakthrough. I pray for miracles, and I pray for God to visit you in the most unexpected way so you can feel his love and his glory. I want to thank you guys for watching Walk With Him Wednesday. You know I love you. You know where to find me, and I can't wait to hear from you guys. So love y'all. Take care.

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0: Welcome to God's Love with missionary evangelist John J. Asylum. Join us for the next few minutes for teaching of God's Word and experience His loving touch and anointing. 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
1: Beloved, I greet you in the name of the Lord Jesus Christ, the name which is above every name. We continue with our message on faith with works for the third day in a row. Faith with works. Faith is a fact. Faith is an ought, an action verb. James, Archbishop James, writes to the believers of faith in James chapter 2, verses 17 and 26. Thus also, faith by itself, if it does not have works, is dead. For as the body without the spirit is dead, so faith without works is dead also. So he talks about faith in action, and I want to bring the message with a different setting in this week and next week about faith not only in receiving from God by believing the word that God has given me, but responding back to God by the instruction, by the same word that He has given me to do something for Him. So my message is going to be covering three broad areas. Number one, we have already covered. Faith, first of all, pays attention. You can go to church and not listen to any single word that is coming out of the minister's mouth. You can just be so diversified in this particular modern day and age, with all the cell phones, with all the things buzzing around you. We may not have shunned the voice of the world to listen to the voice of God. First, faith pays attention to God, to what God says, with fear and trembling, with respect and honor, by taking time to get alone with Him, by listening to what the Lord has to say through the pastor, through the teacher, through someone who is on the radio like me, you know, who has spent time with God and walking with God and listening to the heartbeat of God. What do I have to say is very important. What God has to say is important. And that's what Abraham did by paying attention to what God said to him to do, and he did it. Number two, Rahab paid attention to who God is. Even though she was not walking among the massive amount of people that Moses walked with, she kept up with the miracles of God, paying attention to God. That is giving your undivided attention to God. That is number one. Number two, giving back to God what God expects you to give out of the abundance of what you have. It's not only one-sided by receiving all of the blessings that God has given, but giving back. Giving back. Suppose a man in need comes, I can easily preach faith to him and say, if you have the faith, you don't have to go through all these things. But God is going to give me an opportunity to share faith with him first by sharing the goodness that I have in my pocket, or the comfort that I have with me to share with him. And once he is delighted, once he receives something from me, for that I have to give up something. And once I do that, then I can speak to him faith. I can speak to him grace. I can speak to him love. See, that's what faith in action is all about. Faith in action responds to the need of God in recognizing the unsung heroes that God has sent your way, the unconventional people that God has sent your way. So the second point of the faith is faith gives what you have out of the abundance that you have. Third point is faith gives all of what you have back to God. So it's the giving faith, responsive faith, is what we are talking about as faith in action. So in that We are coming to the second broad message, title of the message, Faith Recognizes and Gives Back to God. And especially by blessing people of no earthly importance. No earthly importance. They may not be coming with some kind of expensive costumes to be recognized. You know, we recognize the people, the dignitaries, the authorities, as well as the friends that have really entertained us. We entertain them back. That is not what I'm talking about. Faith recognizes and blesses the people. It's a sacrificial blessing. It's a blessing out of your pocket. Faith in action not only believes in God and shows it in action in recognizing the messengers of God and treating them with what you have in your hand. Let me give you an example again. The example is Abraham. As we talked about, Abraham first believed in God. Only man to believe in his whole household in the way that no one else believed in, paying attention to God. Second, in action. Abraham just now rescued Lot and his family from the captors. Lot went away from Abraham in Genesis chapter 12. He was separated from him. He settled for Sodom and Gomorrah. But then the captors, the kings came and captured him and just took him away with all the goods and everything. Abraham and his 318 servants, he had a large household, went after those captors and redeemed Lot, his nephew. Even though Lot was just, he chose to separate himself from Abraham, Abraham never wrote him off. He went back after the captors and he redeemed Lot and his family from the captors. And he comes back victoriously. At that time, he was intercepted by the priest of God, Melchizedek. Listen to this. Genesis chapter 14, verses 18 through 20. Then Melchizedek, king of Salem, brought out bread and wine. He was the priest of God Most High. And he blessed Abram and said, "Blessed be Abram of God Most High, possessor of heaven and earth. And blessed be God Most High, who has delivered your enemies into your hands." Now, Melchizedek, Abraham never saw before. He is seeing him for the first time. He is announcing himself as the priest of God. But of course, his words are better than anyone else's words. Why do you have to believe in him? But then he offers him bread and wine. It's like a communion service. He came to share the communion elements from God's table with Abraham. And then he decided to bless Abraham with the threefold blessing of Abraham. We talk about the blessing of God, blessing of Abraham that he passed down to his household. These are the threefold blessings Abraham blessed with. Blessed be Abram of the Most High God. That means it's the blessing of elevation. God is elevating you, Abram, to the level of the Most High God, to put you in equal plane with him, to hear him talk to you and you talk to him. So you are in the communication mode. Blessed be Abram of the Most High God. I'm elevating you to the place where you can talk to God. And then, blessed be Abram of the Most High God, possessor of heaven and earth. I give you the blessing of possession of the land. Third, blessed be Abram of the Most High God, who has given thine enemies into your hands, which means I'm blessing you with authority over your enemies. I want to tell you, there is no such blessings that can surpass these three blessings, to be standing in the same platform with God to speak to Him, not by your choice, but by God's choice. Second, possession, possessing a land, possessing a piece of property.

0: receive all these blessings single-handedly without giving back anything. He immediately gave him a tithe, one-tenth of all the loots, all the spoils that he got from the kings, from the defeat of the kings in the war. He gave back a portion, a significant portion, not just $100 or $200, but a tenth, 10% of what he could give, he gave. You know, we talk so much about tithing is under the law and we are not under the law. Tithing began by a man called Abraham who loved God so much, who was blessed by God so much that he initiated tithing, that God took from him an idea. Oh, this is a good idea. I'll ask the entire nation of Israel to do it. God instituted tithing to become part of the law, but he took it from a man called Abraham who initiated it. Faith initiates a certain kind of a giving that God is impressed with. That's what we are talking about. Let us give back to God, not just hoard from God, but give back to God what pleases him. Father God, we thank you, we love you, we praise you. Faith in action allows us to recognize the most uncommon people that you send our way and bless them. And by blessing them, we bless you, Lord God. Father, I pray that you'd give us a sensitive heart, sensitive ears to listen that which we have not heard before. Thank you for blessing my friend listening to this broadcast. We give you praise and the glory and the honor. In Jesus' name, amen and amen.
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0: broadcast. I'm Apostle Jim Raley from Calvary, and every week we bring you a powerful faith-building word straight from God's Word, messages that inspire hope, ignite faith, and release wisdom for real life. If you need encouragement, direction, or a reminder that God's still working in your situation, you're in the right place. Join us each week and experience truth that transforms, hope that lifts you up, and faith that propels you forward.
1: Now watch this. Jonathan is there, and he decides he's going to confront the issue. You will never control what you won't confront. And you will never conquer what you don't get under control. Attitudes, behaviors, addictions, family issues, personal problems, gossip, your appetite. Jesus. It got quiet in here, didn't it? That was like that uncomfortable laugh, you know? You will remain in that place until you decide to confront it. And I want you to get this, take a picture of it or write it down. Before you fight the enemy, you have to fight yourself. You have to get sick and tired of being sick and tired and confront what's been holding you down. Now, Jonathan stepped out, watch this, y'all, without an audience. He stepped out and told no one, not even his own bound up, scared father, because they weren't even aware that he was gone. And that brings me to something real important. Here's what I've learned. You can't share your plans and dreams with everybody. I better say that again. I said you can't share your plans and dreams with everybody, because there are some folk who want you to stay down. They can't handle your dreams. They are much more comfortable if you stay with them where they are, down with them, defeated with them, afraid with them. But I made up in my mind, I'm not staying down with you, defeated with you, or afraid with you, because my God is on my side and no weapon formed against me shall be able to prosper. There are some people, they are not enemies of you personally, but they're enemies of your purpose. Because as long as you stay down, they can feel good about being down. As long as you stay defeated, they can be okay with not moving. But the moment that you decide, I'm not staying. Now, sometimes he didn't tell nobody, not even his dad. Sometimes you got to just shut your mouth and just start moving. Sometimes you got to operate by faith and be very careful about who you choose to follow. Because if you choose to follow the wrong people, you'll stay as messed up as they are. Jonathan's armor bearer, study it. The young man is with him. And this young man didn't even raise a sword. He's his armor bearer. And I want you to understand that. In those days, you didn't even raise a sword until you carried somebody else's armor. Well, it's about to get real. It's about serving. And we still need to serve. And by the way, here's a commercial. You can go through Growth Track. You can serve. You can help us park a car. You can hold a baby. Oh, it's quiet in here now. You could serve. We need you to serve. But see, the reality is, it's interesting how many people want a sword. They want a stage. They want a microphone. They want a title. They want to be lifted up. But they don't want to serve. So the Bible said, so his armor bearer said to him, do all that is in your heart. Go then. Watch now. Here I am. Say two words. With you. Somebody say, with you. Here I am with you according to all that's on your heart. God, give us some people who will be with us. Have you ever had folks who were with you, but they wasn't with you? They were with you in proximity. They were with you when you were paying the bills. That they were with you when you were doing what they wanted, but they were not really with you. I want to stop right here and say to you that I'm thankful for all the people that have been with me all of these years. We spend so much time acknowledging the knuckleheads and the people that didn't do right by us, but I dare somebody right now to take about 15 seconds and give God praise for everybody that stuck with you. Look at your neighbor and say, I'm with you. Yeah, I'm not.

Give the Lord a praise in here right now. Don't you think about it. We came here, we didn't know anything. We came here, man, I didn't know how to build, and we were in a building program. We came here, I didn't understand it. Mac Ballard's going to heaven right now. He's there rejoicing, but if it wouldn't have been for him and believing in me and that board, Ernie Rayner, some of y'all don't even know these names, but they were old men that served God and believed in this young 33-year-old preacher. And I'm going to tell you, there's a lot I can shout about, but one of the things I got to shout about is all the good people that God has placed in my life. He said, I'm with you. I don't have a sword, but I'm with you. See, I think that you need to find the right people. That's why we do small groups. That's why we make sure that we connect people to people, because you want the right people speaking into your life. Now watch this. He served somebody else's vision. God had me serve my dad's vision for 10 years in the inner city of Tampa. Before I ever had an opportunity to move beyond that, I served my dad. I really served him until he passed. I took care of him. But the reality is, sometimes you got to serve somebody else's vision on the way to seeing your vision become a reality. Come on, somebody. Now look at verse 4. Between the passes by which Jonathan sought to go over to the Philistines' garrison, there was a sharp rock on one side and a sharp rock on the other. And the name of one was Bozaz, and the name of the other was Sinna. Now, the first three words in this text jumped out at me. It said, between the passes. Have you ever been between the passes? You're not here, and you're not there. You're not where you want to be, but you're not where you used to be. You're in that place where you say, I don't know what God is doing, y'all. I got to find some real people to preach to. Have you ever had times in your life where you say, God, I don't understand where I'm at. I just know that I'm between the passes. I know that I'm not where I want to be, but I still believe that you're on my side. And I still believe.

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1: Now here it goes. We're about to go deep. You ready? He's between the passes. Who's ever been between the passes? Come on. Not here, not there, just kind of caught in the middle. And on either side, there's two mountains. There's the mountain called Bozaz. And when you define Bozaz, not Bozo, Bozaz, it means surprising. Bozo's sitting next to you. No, I didn't say that. Come. Bozaz means surpassing, white, glistening, blinding in its brightness. Now watch this. It's that time, and remember, he climbed out. It's the reflection that's so bright, he couldn't see where he was going. He had to feel his way through. A handhold here and a foothold there. He didn't have clarity about where he was going. He was just feeling his way through. Can I talk to somebody? Have you ever had seasons in your life where you didn't know for sure how you were going to get there? You didn't have clarity, but you were feeling your way through. You are reaching out there by faith, feeling for a handhold, feeling for a foothold. Some of us have felt our way through. Some of us have had seasons where we say, God, I know that this doesn't seem easy, but I'm just going to trust you. I'm feeling my way through. Some of you right now, you don't know how you're going to deal with it. You just know what you feel. You just know I'm going to walk by faith and not by sight. And some of you have been in a season where things have not been great, but you feel like God's going to turn it around. You just feel like, I dare somebody right now, if you've had to feel your way through, open up your mouth and give God a praise. He's feeling his way through. And here's the deal. He's on a granite cliff, and the implication is that when the sun hits it, it shines so bright that he can't see. So not only is he feeling his way, he really can't see where he's going. And I'm going to tell somebody that wants to get in the light so bad, that wants a spotlight, not only do you understand that he's blinded by the light, I've watched preachers and ministers get on a stage. That listen. And they get blinded by the light. They think the stage is about them. They think the microphone is about them. I'm talking to some preachers who watch me now. But let me tell you, don't get blinded by the stage. Don't get blinded by the light. It's not your stage. It's not your mic. It's not your church. It's just, you are just a conduit that God is using. Because I'm going to tell you something, baby. When you rise in business, when you rise in life, and especially when you rise in ministry, the higher you go, the hotter it gets. Because he's not only dealing with being blinded by the cliff, he's dealing with the heat. And sometimes people want to rise, but they can't handle the heat. I'm going to come down here and preach a minute. There's people who want more, but let me tell you, the higher you go, the hotter it gets. And you better be prepared. If you're going to succeed on any level, you better be prepared to get talked about. Let me talk to some preachers right now. Let me talk to some leaders right now. If all it takes is people talking to get you to want to quit, you'll never achieve anything. But when you've made up in your mind that God is on my side and I'm doing it for his glory anyway, you're going to make it.
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3: 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Your best days are not behind you. They're ahead.

0: Welcome to Relevant Live with Pastors Chris and Liz Sarno, direct from Relevant Church in Daytona Beach. We pray this message helps you connect to God as you find your place, reveal your purpose, and unlock your potential. We are so glad that you are joining us here today.
1: There's only one place in my imagination. You know what I'm saying? So like, if I was here, and if this iPad wasn't here, right? Say this iPad, just let me do this, right? This iPad isn't here. But if I need to see this iPad here, what else can I use to close my eyes and see an iPad here besides my imagination? My words ain't gonna do it. I see an iPad. It's not gonna do it. How do I get the picture? Now I know this is why you gotta get around some stuff, because I didn't know what an iPad was, I'd be in a lot of trouble, wouldn't I? This is why you gotta have the word of God. But if I know what an iPad looks like, if this iPad isn't here, I can close my eyes and see it like it's here. I can see the scriptures. I can see the thing. I know where the keyboard is. I can see it. What? Only one tool, the tool of imagination. So this is what he's trying to get you to see. Faith shows me the evidence of things not seen. Where in the world am I going to get that incubator to start besides in the place of imagination? So I say this, faith, right, is basically birth in the incubator of imagination. And that's kind of connected to he could do exceedingly abundantly above all you ask or think. Thinking inside that realm is placed in the position of imagination. That was 2 Corinthians 4:18, right? 2 Corinthians 4:18. So that'll help. When you see this, this will make sense, because that's that scripture I just used. It's temporal, but now it's seeable. Does that make sense? So 2 Corinthians 4:18, you know, you set your eyes on things which are what? While we look not at things which are seen, right? But at the things which are not seen, for the things which are seen are temporal, but the things which are not seen are eternal. Wow. Right? So he's saying, what do you have? We have confidence in God, and we have tools in God that allow us through imagination and faith to see things that are not seen with the physical eye. It's big, because if we don't start working on it, we're gonna be void of things that God wants us to see. And I've been really leaning on this more imagination and meditation, praying in the spirit. Because I've been training myself that while I'm praying in the spirit, and I got my eyes closed, I'm praying in the spirit. I'm picturing a visual of things. I'm picturing a visual of places. I'm picturing a visual of things happening. I'm picturing a visual. And once you do that, you can start praying in the spirit and really start doing it. Because you got to understand this. We got big dreams, okay? It's kind of like that, you know. God's trying to get the eyes of your understanding to be enlightened, so you could see all this stuff. So that's spiritual, and that means, man, you're gonna have to start using the power of imagination, because God wants to do a lot of things in your life, and he can only do what you can. God can only produce in your life what you can conceive from the word of God. If you can't conceive it, God cannot do it. Now, people are going to get mad at that and say, well, God's sovereign. He can do whatever he wants to do. No, he can't. No, he can't. He got to have faith. Without faith, he ain't doing nothing. Because without faith, it's what? It's impossible to please him. Ain't that true? And if you know it's true, and the thing is this, if you do not start cultivating imagination, you're going to be in trouble, because you're going to be left out of some stuff. And the thing you're going to be left out of most is the stuff that God wants to take you to faith with. So big. So look at Ephesians 3:20 in the Message. I like this. Ephesians 3:20 in the Message. Because he says this, God's dream for your life. Man, I don't know about you, but I ain't never seen this translation before. And I said, I got a dream. Look at this. God, can you do anything? You know far more than you could ever imagine or guess or request in your wildest dreams. God can do anything. You know far more than you could ever imagine or guess or request in your wildest dreams. He does it. Not by pushing us around, but by working within us. His spirit deeply and gently within us. So what's he saying? God's got this big dream for you. Well, where are you going to go find that? Does God have a dream in your life that's bigger than the dream you got? Probably so. Right? So what am I trying to show you inside? I'm trying to say you're going to have to get internal before you ever start changing the external. What did God tell you you're going to do? You got to be able to see it. You got to see it before it's ever going to manifest. You know what I mean? And I was really feeling this too. Like people don't even realize doubt is a big problem for people because it is the enemy of your imagination. Write that down. Doubt is the enemy of my imagination. Doubt. Doubt's a big problem in the realm of imagination. You see that in James 1:5? James 1:5. We're going to read 5 through 7. You can please God with faith, but I got news for you. Man, you doubt, you're in trouble. If you need wisdom, ask God for it. Because he's generous and he gives what? Gives it to everybody, right? Upbraideth not. He shall give him. But let him ask it.
0: In Italy, there's a word that you hear a lot. Ciao, which I always thought meant goodbye, and it does. However, they also use ciao to say hello. At our next Together event, Ciao Summer, we're going to say goodbye. We're going to say goodbye to old mindsets. We're going to say goodbye to old hindrances. We're going to say goodbye to the things that have held us back, and we're going to say hello. We're going to say hello to fresh vision. We're going to say hello to new purpose. We're going to say hello to new dreams. We're going to say goodbye to one season, and we're going to say hello to something new. I can't wait to see you July the 31st for Ciao Summer. Now make sure you register. 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
1: Faith, nothing wavering, for he that wavereth is like a wave of the sea that's tossed in the wind. See that? Don't waver. Let that man not think he shall receive anything of the Lord. A double-minded man is unstable in all his ways. Wow. Listen to this. For a doubtful mind is as unsettled as a sea of the wave that is driven back and forth, tossed about by the wind. A doubtful mind. So don't get doubt. Doubt is a imagination enemy. You know what I mean? So every time doubt tries to creep in your head, eradicate it, because it's trying to stop my imagination from going there. Because anything's possible with God if you believe him. So, right? So you might be facing some doubts, and I don't want you to sit here and be like, well, I don't have no doubts. If you got them, give them to God. Didn't he say, ask me, I'll help you, right? This is what I think we mess up with this thing and James. Let me just read this the way I see it. If you need wisdom, ask God for it. He's generous and enjoys giving to everyone. But when you ask God, you must believe in faith and not doubt. Right? I got a little different translation. For a doubtful mind is an unsettled as a wave of the sea that is driven back and forth and tossed about by the wind. Such doubters cannot decide about anything they do. So they what? They should not imagine receiving anything from the Lord. Man, that's strong. So what's he saying? He's saying, look, man,
2: But
1: you got doubt. Okay. What are we supposed to do with our doubts? Tell them to God. Just say, hey, man, I don't know how you're going to do this. Ask him to help you. He said, if you ask for wisdom, he'll give you wisdom. He said he's going to be with you. He said, I'll help you. He'll give you whatever you need. Give him your doubts. I don't think he's going to get mad. I think what it's going to do is it's going to fuel your imagination the minute you can remove your doubts. See what I mean? You're going to fuel that thing. Like, well, what if I don't get fuel? Is going to, man, get that doubt out of there. You know what I mean? How am I going to get that promise to come to pass? Last time I checked, you don't got to get it to come to pass. He already said it's finished. You just got to see it. I like this scripture over here too, but I'm going to give you this one in a minute, right? The Holy Spirit and the Word of God will fuel your imagination. Okay? Write that down. The Holy Spirit and the Word of God will fuel your imagination. Jesus even said, if you can look in that Word, it'll give you an image like a mirror, and you can run with it. And what God speaks to you, you know, you can run with that too. And you got the Holy Ghost to help you with all that. Big. I like the thing with meditating in your wonderful miracles. He said that. He said, meditate in Psalms 119, 18. He says, meditate in my miracles. You're going to see it a little bit later. 18 starts 119, 18, Psalm 119, 18. And then you're going to see this in, we'll read 18 and then I'll show you something. He wants it. He said, open thine eyes that I may behold thy wondrous things out of thy law. Look at verse 27. 119, 27. He said, meditate in the miraculous. I like that part. See, he said, make me to understand the way of thy precepts, so I will talk of all thy wondrous works. Meditate in miracles. That's what he's telling you to do. So do you need to make a fresh commitment to meditating, right? And this is one thing I want to say. I was talking about this, and the reason why I think a lot of times people steer clear of this is because we always think meditating is going to bring us to a negative, right? It almost creates worry. Like if you start thinking about stuff, isn't it so easy to slip into worry and fear and fret? It's almost like if you're going to think about something or meditate or imagine, the Bible said they had vain imagination. So because of the fall of man, if you don't design your meditation and you don't design what you're imagining and you don't design what you're thinking upon, by default, you're probably going to slip over to the negative. So I want you to start meditating on the miraculous. I want you to start meditating on the good thing. Doesn't he say that? He said, forget about the past. Think upon the good, the just, Philippians 4, pure, lovely. Think on these things. Think on these things. He's trying to tell you the same thing here. Meditate on what's good. Build the right meditation. Growing in your character, grow in your vision, grow in your faith, grow in goodness, grow in knowledge, grow in self-control, grow in patience, grow in the service of God, grow in kindness, grow in brotherly love, grow in all these things, your love one for another. And if these things be in you and keep growing, you will be productive. If your plan and your dream is from God, I promise you, it's going to be connected to the church and God's word. I'm telling you, man, any dream that came from God is going to keep you connected to the church and connected to God's word.
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Welcome into the Trinity Rock Hour. That was I Lift You Up from Mighty Sons of Thunder. You know, there was a time in my life when I spent a whole lot of energy lifting up everything except Jesus. Work, money, my own plans. I thought if I could just get enough of those things, life would finally make sense. Then I found out something I'll never forget. When you lift Jesus up, He has a way of putting everything else in its proper place. I'm still learning. I don't have it all figured out. I'm Randy, and I'm glad you're here. We've got a full hour of Jesus Rock ahead, so turn it up. Here's God Almighty from Mighty Sons of Thunder. Here

You know, I used to think redemption was for other people, the people who had it all together, the people who deserved a second chance. Then I realized none of us deserve it. That's what makes grace so amazing. Jesus didn't redeem me because I earned it. He redeemed me because He loves me. I'll never get over that. Here's Redeemer from Mighty Sons of Thunder here on

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Maybe that's you. If one of these songs has spoken to you, don't let it end when the hour is over. 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
1: You know, it's amazing how fast life can distract you. One minute you've got your eyes on Jesus, the next minute you're worried about work, bills, family, or something somebody said to you. It happens to me too. That's why I have to keep bringing my mind back to Him, because every time I do, I find a little more peace than I had before. Maybe that's where you need to be today. Here's Mind on You from Mighty Sons of Thunder.

0: man. That was Love Song from Mighty Sons of Thunder. 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